Thanks very much, y'all. This song's called Bottom of the Barrel.

Thanks.

Cheers, okay. 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Thanks for having us here. This is such a cool day. This is a song I want to play you. It's the last song. It's also off my record, Awake is the New Sleep. And it's a bit corny because I like corny, you know. I'm totally into that, you know. So you guys, I'm going to encourage you at the end to sing along and you're going to feel totally uncool. And then we'll know we're getting somewhere. Okay, because cool, you don't get anything done if you're playing it cool, all right? So anyway, thanks heaps for listening and see you next time around, right? There's no need to applaud that.

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1: That was Australian-born Ben Lee, preceded by Philadelphia-based singer-songwriter Amos Lee. Both of those sets were recorded on Mountain Stage in 2005, the year I first started with Mountain Stage. My name's Adam Harris. I'm executive producer hosting this episode, and my memories of that day include Amos Lee and his bassist, Jaron Olevsky, workshopping tunes in the parking lot on what was an unseasonably sunny and warm February day. And I also remember they were glued to the television because their Philadelphia Eagles were competing in the Super Bowl. 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
1: 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If you enjoy the show, take a moment to subscribe and leave us a review wherever you listen. Our look back to 2005 continues with a set of three performers that, while no longer with us, have left an indelible mark on the music and the musicians who follow in their footsteps. This set from Guy Clark was recorded in Bethesda, Maryland, and features Guy's longtime musical partner and collaborator, Verlin Thompson. Before that, we'll hear from Nancy Griffith, who was on a roll with this set from 2005, and you'll hear Outlaw Country's own Elizabeth Cook doing the harmony singing. But we'll begin this set with a singer whose influence is hard to overstate. Widely regarded as a voice of the civil rights movement, greats like Dylan, Joan Baez, and Mavis Staples all cite her influence. We were honored to welcome her on Mountain Stage a total of 7 times. Here's a tune from Odetta, who was 75 years strong in this 2005 performance.

This next song was written by our very own wonderful guitar player, accordion player, and harmony singer. When I first heard this song, I knew someday I'd have to record it because it sounded like the gentleman who wrote it, Mr. Clive Gregson, had been channeling my friend Jimmy Buffett when he wrote this song, Shirley MacLaine Moment. So when we did get around to recording it, sure enough, Jimmy came in to sing it, and he couldn't understand why he knew this song. Clive Gregson's song about the town we all love to hate. I love this town!

Austin. This next song is a tune that is on hearts and mind that I wrote because I had several ex-boyfriends and my one ex-husband, Eric Taylor, going through divorces all at the same time. And they were all calling my house late at night. It's called Drinkin' Dial. And I decided that being as left-winged as I am, I would just write a collective song of sympathy for all of them. Although, geez Louise, I couldn't figure out why they were calling me in the first place, because I knew why they were getting divorced. But hopefully they took it to heart and they think that this song is just all about them, as they tend to do think it's all about them. And the last time I was here at Mountain Stage, Eric Taylor was on the show and we got to sing together. And we had stayed over past soundcheck and there wasn't really anything to do backstage. And so I was following Eric around and you know, just chatting and everything. And I thought he was enjoying my company until all of a sudden he turned around and he said, "Dadgummit, Griffith, quit following me around." So I send this out to him tonight, and I hope he's listening.

Thanks. You guys have excellent taste. This is a song Verlin and I wrote. It's called Boats to Build. And we wrote it for a good friend of ours named Richard Lee, who's a marvelous wooden boat builder and sailor and pretty good songwriter. He's a guy who wrote Don't It Make My Brown Eyes Blue. And one time Richard's wife, for his birthday, one year gave him 2 weeks at the wooden boat building school in Maine. And he was thrilled. And she was thrilled. We're not sure who was more thrilled. What we do know is that Richard's no longer married. Well, you've got a hell of a boat. Me and Verlin got a pretty good song.

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1: That was Guy Clark, along with Verlin Thompson, singing Boats to Build on this special Five Faves 2005 edition of Mountain Stage. That song was recorded by Jimmy Buffett along with Alan Jackson. And before that, we heard Nancy Griffith sing I Love This Town, which was, coincidentally, also recorded by Jimmy Buffett. And we started this set with an influential voice of the civil rights movement, Odetta. 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
1: Ray Wiley Hubbard rolled into Athens, Ohio in 2005 to the beautiful historic theater on the campus of Ohio University. Looking out at the theater and its ornate decor, Ray Hubbard turned to his high school bandmate and Mountain Stage founder Larry Gross, and he said proudly, "Gross, I got this new song that's going to get me out of dives like this." We all laughed, of course, but we had no idea that the song was Snake Farm, and it would soon take on a life of its own. A masterclass in songwriting and in-between song banter, here's Ray Wiley Hubbard from 2005.
3: Thank you very much.

I saw this old dog was chasing this rabbit. Saw a dog was chasing this rabbit. I saw a dog was chasing this rabbit. It's on Sundays about noon. I said to the rabbit, you're gonna make it. I said to the rabbit, you're gonna make it. I said to the rabbit, you're gonna make it. The rabbit said, well, I got to. Get it?

Try a little tenderness, Otis Redding said. Try a little tenderness, is what he said. Try a little tenderness, Otis said. And then he said, I got to, good God, watch me work. Now there's two kind of people in the world. There's two kind of people in the world. There's two kind of people in the world, the day people and the night people. And it's the night people's job. It's the night people's job. It's the night people's job to get the day people's money.

Everybody loves it. Alan Wolf said that. We've a short time to be here. We've a short time to be here. We've a short time to be here. So get out of your rut and get in a groove. Get out of your rut and get in a groove. 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Thank you very much. Thank you. I'd like to take this opportunity to introduce the band.

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1: This might be the first time that a number of you have appeared before me. So if it is, I would imagine you're extremely nervous. I understand that. There's a song here about driving in today. It's a beautiful, beautiful country and countryside. Just great, great. Just wonderful. But this is a song here kind of about the tourist attractions. I guess it's pretty much primarily throughout the Southwest. Kind of. I didn't see one of these as I was driving in today, but this is a little song about, what it's about.

Oh, yeah, I forgot to mention something. This is a sing-along. Really? It goes snake farm, it just sounds nasty. Snake farm, well, it pretty much is. Snake farm, it's a reptile house. Snake farm, let's try it, make you feel good. I go snake farm, it just sounds nasty. Snake farm, pretty much is. Snake farm, it's a reptile house. Snake farm, yeah. I like you people. Well, Ramona likes her malt liquor and a band from Wales that was called The Alarm. She said she cried when they broke up. She still plays the records at the snake farm. Snake farm just sounds nasty. Snake farm pretty much is. Snake farm, it's a reptile house. Snake farm. Getting into it now. Sometimes Ramona calls me up, says, come on down here, it's getting warm. And she runs everybody off, and we, you know, at the snake farm. Snake farm.

you know, we formed this band. So we'd been together about 2 or 3 months, and one of the guys, you know, suggested that we get instruments and learn to play it, because we were going nowhere fast. So anyhow, we did, and so for a long period of time, I just kind of started, you know, playing in honky-tonks and doing all this stuff. Well, about 17 years ago, I kind of came out of this honky-tonk fog I'd been in, wanted to be like a real songwriter. And this friend of mine gave me this book called Letters to a Young Poet by a fellow named Rilke. I would highly recommend this book, whether you're a young poet or an old poet wannabe, or you don't even like poetry. But there was a line in there about fear and what was on the other side of it. And so what happened was, at age 42, overcame this fear of embarrassment, you know, and called up this guy and said, "Will you teach me how to finger pick a little bit?" And so he did. And so I kind of started writing these little songs, and it validated what was in this book by Rilke. And so so this is called The Messenger. And a long time ago, you know, the messenger would come up to the king, tell him the message. If he didn't like the message, they would kill the messenger. So I just want to remind you that we no longer do that practice. If you don't particularly care for this song, well, you get what you pay for.

This next song here is an older song of mine. It's called the Messenger. And what that happened was, tell you a little bit about myself. Got some time here. It's league night down here at the bowling alley, and you can't get a lane, so we might as well stay here and play. Back in high school, myself and three other fellows.

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1: That was Ray Wiley Hubbard, recorded in 2005 at a show we did in Athens, Ohio. It was the first of several times that Ray would perform his iconic song Snake Farm on Mountain Stage. I'd like to say a special hello to you right now if you're joining us over WVPB, anywhere in the state of West Virginia, or over at my alma mater station, WVRU, at Radford University in Radford, Virginia. We're glad to have you listening, and I hope you'll be back next week. 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
7: 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Well, it's 9 o'clock, time for another hour of Mountain Stage. Don't touch that dial. We've got more great stuff for you.

Welcome back to this special Five Favorites 2005 edition of Mountain Stage. I'm Adam Harris, executive producer, and I gave all our hosts the week off so that we could wind down 2025 with a trip back two decades to the year I first started with Mountain Stage. In a bit, we'll hear two of the best bands in all of bluegrass music who visited us that year, Alison Krauss and Union Station, and the Del McCurry Band. And we're going to begin with the American jazz and gospel singer Liz Wright, who was among the many guests I saw live for the first time in 2005. With songs from her album Dreaming Wide Awake, here's Liz Wright. Thank you.

Thank you so much to Eddie Wright on guitar, John O. Ricks on drums, Massimo Bilcati on the bass, and Marvin Sewell also on guitar.

0: An incredible sounding set from an incredible singer, Liz Wright, recorded on Mountain Stage as part of this special Five Faves 2005 edition. I'm Adam Harris, executive producer, and you're listening to Mountain Stage, live performance radio from the Mountain State of West Virginia. 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
2: It is going to be a continuation of a beautiful weekend. Tomorrow, temperatures in the mid-80s. Then, starting next week, starting Monday, we're going to have temperatures pushing up into the 90s. So it's going to get a little warm here, people. But that's okay. 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
0: 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We're going to round out our trip back to the year 2005 with two of the most distinctive voices in bluegrass music. Alison Krauss was a young teenage fiddling prodigy when she made her first appearance on Mountain Stage, and by the time 2005 rolled around, she and Union Station were selling out everywhere they went. And the Del McCurry Band are one of the most revered family bands in bluegrass music, and over the years, they've become like family to us too. And Del's spirit travels with us in the form of our beloved Del McCurry bobblehead, which resides on stage left at every Mountain Stage. From 2005, here's the Del McCurry Band.
4: Thank you, folks. Good to be here at Mountain Stage again. You know, I think the last time we played this, we were in another part of West Virginia, way yonder somewhere, out that way. Which way is that? Well, you know what? I want to do this tune. This is a little tune. I don't know if we ever did this on the Mountain Stage before, but Ronnie plays the mandola on this, and we have a video of this, and it got up to number 6 on the CMT video charts, and we're kind of proud of that, you know. And we'd like to do it one more time for you folks, and this is one that Sean Camp wrote, one entitled My Love Will Not Change.

you. Thank you, folks. Well, you know what? I forgot to introduce everybody. Of course, you know who they are, don't you? Yeah. I'm going to start on this side. Mike Bebb on the bass fiddle. He's won Bass Player of the Year several times. Over that, on that other side is Jason Carter on the fiddle, and he's from just over the line there in Kentucky. And the guy that just played the mandola, that's Ronnie McCurry. Rob McCurry on the banjo. We're going to let Rob set out on this, and maybe, and we'll do a little gospel tune for you. This is a quartet number that we put on a record, and it's written by the great Don Reno. It's entitled Angels Singin'.

Well, you know what, folks? I'll tell you what. I'd like to try a new song for you. And this is in the key of D, boys. I'm surprising these fellas because we didn't know what we was going to do when we get out here. Of course, we never do know what we're going to do. And we usually do requests, but we didn't do any today, did we? What? Space horse. Well, I was going to sing a brand new song, but I'll do the request. All right. Okay, we'll get Rob to tune his banjo, I guess, up to C. This is a song. We still get a lot of requests for this song, and it's a little song about a motorcycle, you know. Yeah. And I guess the best part of all this is the redheaded girl that's in it, you know. And we record this on the record about two times back. I mean, this thing's getting old, folks. I'm telling you it is. But we appreciate the request for it. It's entitled The 1952 Vincent Black Lightning.

Well, thank you, folks. We'd like to... What? I'm afraid I can't ride that racehorse today, Hoss. You know, I'm just getting over a bad cold or something. You folks had that up here? Have you? It's a wonder I hadn't been cracking and popping all day, which I probably was and just didn't hear it, was it? Well, let's see. We ought to do something fast for you. Maybe we'll do a little mandolin tune or let's see here. What do you think? Huh? Really? You want to hear All Aboard? Okay. All right. I'll try to get through it for you. That song we had on a record one time, and we did that on the Down from the Mountain tour all year, you know. Okay, All Aboard.

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1: Allison Krauss and Union Station, recorded in Athens, Ohio, with our friends at WOUB-FM at Ohio University. Before that, we heard a set filled with favorites from the Del McCurry Band. I hope you've enjoyed this Five Faves edition of Mountain Stage, where we traveled back to my first year with the show, 2005. This is Adam Harris, executive producer. The recordings we heard today were produced by our co-founders Larry Gross and Andy Ridenour, and the recordings were engineered by our chief engineer and co-founder, Francis Fisher. Special thanks to Andy, Larry, and Francis for welcoming me as an intern in 2005. This episode was produced by Jeff Shirley, John Ingram, Patrick Stevens, and Adam Harris, along with Larry Gross and Mallory Richards. Thanks to our entire team, past and present, and thanks to you out there listening on the radio, because without you, there'd be no Mountain Stage, and we never forget that. Why don't you go out and hear some live music wherever you are, just as soon as you can? 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Here to take us home with a Count Basie tune, Front Burner, performed during what would be his last appearance on our show, here's Clarence Gatemouth Brown.
2: Good evening. 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I like to look at you while I work. Yeah, and it's going to be called Front Burner.

0: Major funding for Mountain Stage is provided by Bailey Glasser. 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

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It's now 10 o'clock. You know what that means. We've got E-Town coming up, followed by American Roots, right here on 91.3 WYSO.

0: E-Town Hall in the foothills of the Rocky Mountains. It's E-Town with this week's guests from Taos, New Mexico, Eliza Gilkison. From the Greenhouse Connection Center, Harmony Cummings. And from Gothenburg, Sweden, Jose Gonzalez. I'm Helen Forster. Join me now in welcoming our host, Nick Forster.
1: Thank you, everybody. Thank you, Helen. Welcome to E-Town Hall. We have a really special show for you this week. Both of our musical guests have been here before. Jose Gonzalez was back in 2015 for his first visit to E-Town. Eliza Gilkison has been on E-Town many times, starting back in our very first season in 1991. She's been back so often because she's really good. She's a really good singer-songwriter. She's got a whole thing kind of infused with the spirit of New Mexico and Texas, and she's got a solid work ethic. She keeps writing songs and making good records. I'm going to spend some time this week with Harmony Cummings, who is a former oil and gas professional who has flipped the script, and she's now a community organizer and an advocate for clean energy, clean air, clean water for all of us. She's here too. Tell us what she's up to. And up first, the remarkable and also very productive Swedish singer-songwriter from Gothenburg. He's just released, I think, his fifth record. He's worked on film soundtracks, and his songs have been in a bunch of TV shows. He's been playing music since he was a teenager in Sweden. Of course, he was interested in, as like most teenagers, playing rock bands and punk bands and hardcore bands. And then he went to university and did what most of us have done, which is got a master's in molecular biology. And then he decided to take his musical career seriously, and it's worked out okay. He's focused on, obviously, playing lovely nylon string guitar and original songs and songs that are filled with a kind of a natural wisdom that comes from experience. We're just really happy to have him back with us on stage today. So please help me welcome back to E-Town, Jose Gonzalez.
2: Thank you very much.

0: Thanks so much.
1: And this next one, Losing Game Sick, about the tragedy of the commons and the race to the bottom.

0: Welcome back.
1: Thank you. Thank you for having me.
0: Yeah, it's good to see you. You just introduced that last song about being the tragedy of the commons and the race to the bottom. So I would say that things have changed since you were here last. And your songwriting has changed a little bit.
1: Yeah, I guess so. In some ways, it's similar to the themes that I was thinking of, but I was more enigmatic then.
0: Yeah.
1: And for each album, I'm like getting more and more frustrated, and maybe it comes with age, but
0: right.
1: But also maybe with the world. And but it's not only frustration, so I try to have that on the album. So this song is about frustration and the losing game.
0: Where did we go wrong?
1: Exactly. It's just like a futuristic song where like you're asking yourself, well, what did we do? Why? How come we ended up here?
0: Yeah. Is it maybe the perspective of having kids now that just makes you think about farther down the road and what's coming and what's important?
1: I think that accelerated that sort of thinking, but I was interested in philosophy and ethics. So Peter Singer is one of my favorite philosophers. He wrote a book called One World. And so that was before the kids. Yeah. I read that book. So I've been thinking about these topics for a while.
0: Yeah. Well, just a little background. Of course, your parents emigrated from Argentina to Sweden when you were a little kid. And
1: I was born in, my sister was a little kid.
0: You were born in Sweden.
1: And me and my brother were born,
0: Born in Gothenburg, but being in an immigrant family in a situation like that where you grew up and you were integrated into a community, that's a perspective that I think is really relevant, particularly in Sweden now, right?
1: It is, it is. So my parents, they struggled. They did studies in biochemistry and psychology, and they finished those studies, but they needed to start from scratch with the first one kid, then two, then three, learning Swedish and English. So my dad did his doctor's thesis in English. So it was pretty hard, and for us kids, we grew up in Sweden, so we don't know anything else in a way.
0: Right. Did you grow up in a diverse community?
1: Especially the first 7 years of my life was in Hammarkullen. Lots of people from Chile, from Uruguay, Argentina, and then also from other countries that had troubles. And so Sweden used to take a lot of immigrants back then.
0: And I love the fact that I think the last time you were here, we talked about how the kids were given an opportunity to study classical guitar in school. And so that was really a place where you got your start.
1: Yeah, it was a thing that at the age of 7, you get to choose an instrument. It's usually the recorder, the flute. And it didn't sound that good, but that was the start. And then, it's part of the Swedish school that you get to choose instruments once in a while. And I chose guitar when I was 10. I did that for a month and then I left it. So it wasn't until later, as you mentioned earlier, that in my teenage years that I started with bass and the guitar.
0: And I know last time you were here with your full band. Now you're on tour solo. Is that your preferred method? I know you're not on your own. You've got a crew with you, so it's not lonely on the road for you.
1: Yeah, exactly. Each album, I sort of go back to solo, but I felt like I'm going to really take it back. So I rehearsed and rehearsed with just one guitar and took it as far as possible.
0: Yeah.
1: And also playing live, I also pushed myself to do that first, at least, and then later add a band or orchestra or a choir. We'll see.
0: How's your work-life balance? Because again, I mentioned last time you were here, you didn't have kids, now you do. And I know from just my own experience of trying to find the balance between home life and recording and touring and being a dad is tricky.
1: I think the trickiest part is to say no to very interesting places and very lucrative offers.
0: Yeah.
1: I have my little formula of 2 weeks tours, maybe 3 times a year, and that has been working really well. But now with the album release, we stretched every tour a bit. So now my girlfriend was like, you're actually touring quite a lot, so now's the time to get that dog that you've been saying no to. So they actually did. So now I'm coming back to a little very cute puppy, but we'll see with my allergy if I...
0: A cute puppy that you've never met because you couldn't say no to getting the dog while you're out of town. Yeah, I get it. And before we go back to music, because we have a lot more songs to get to, I just want to ask you, as a songwriter, the desire to make a point and raise an issue mixed with the desire to bring people together and have them sing along. Mm. And I don't necessarily mean strident, but protest songs, songs that are raising an issue, making a point.
1: Yeah. Once in a while, I pick up something where I'm thinking about a difficult topic where I know most people won't agree. And that's sort of like the point. As a discussion starter, also like a Trojan horse, I just sing a song and then they're like, whoa, what's this, what he was singing about? So that's actually like, it makes it more fun for me. And also I have an ambition to make the world better.
0: Yeah.
1: So just to be open, I think about secular humanism. I think about human flourishing without superstition. That's one of the things that I'm thinking about.
0: Yeah, I know, or at least you have been involved with a group called Giving What We Can, which is a way to support, you know, making humanity a little better.
1: Yeah, so this tour was great because we had people from Giving What We Can, this organization that's like a meta charity, and they sort of steer people towards these effective charities, so organizations that can do up to 100 times more good per dollar spent in terms of healthy life years improved. They have a thing called the Giving Pledge. So I started giving 10% of my disposable income to these top charities.
0: Yeah, that's a great decision. And so again, raising a family in the arts, that's a bold move. Mm-hmm. Last question. I know your parents were academics and continued to pursue that. And when they got to Sweden, you got your master's, as I mentioned. Are you going to encourage your kids to also pursue graduate degrees in obscure science fields?
1: I think staying curious is more important than the actual degrees.
0: Yeah.
1: So following your passions,
0: yeah,
1: whatever they are. And one of the key things now is that we don't know what will lead you to a job. So I think just making sure you meet people and follow your passions, I think that's more important.
0: And hope that your parents are really successful.
1: Yeah exactly. That's
0: Well, listen, I appreciate you stopping by and sharing your journey, and thanks for sharing your music with us. We're always happy
1: a pleasure
0: to see you.
1: Yeah.
0: Welcome back, if you would, Jose Gonzalez.
1: This one is called Rolls Slayer.

0: och sen sätts att hon flög genom fönstret ut i mörkret, upp i skyn.
1: Jose Gonzalez from Gothenburg, Sweden. Latest record is called Against the Dying of the Light. He'll be back to play a bunch more music later on in the show.
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1: I'm Nick Forster. You are listening to E-Town. Jose Gonzalez is going to be back to play some more music later on. And coming up, great singer-songwriter Eliza Gilkison is here. She'll be out soon. Right now, it's time for the E-Town interview. Jose Gonzalez has found a way as a singer and a songwriter to embrace a kind of grassroots kindness and generosity, respect for humanity. And these days, it doesn't seem like that's what's happening out there in general in the world. Seems that we have, in fact, grown a little harder and a little more divided and a little less generous towards those in need. For a couple of centuries, a long time, businesses have built factories and refineries and such in communities of color and poor neighborhoods that don't have a lot of representation. That's nothing new. That's what's been happening. But these days, what is new is that certain neighborhoods are gathering together and they're fighting back. They're fighting for the basic needs like health, clean air, clean water, health for their kids. Our next guest is a former oil and gas professional who went through a change of mind, change of heart. She's changed careers and now advocates for those communities through an organization called the Greenhouse Connection Center. She is the executive director, and we're happy she's here. Would you please welcome to E-Town Harmony Cummings? Welcome, Harmony. Welcome to E-Town.
6: It's an honor and a blessing to be here.
1: Oh, man. Hey, so I have to ask you about, first of all, it's both a kind of an old-fashioned name or a new age name. And either way, I think it's a great name, Harmony. Where did you grow up?
6: I grew up in Western New York. My mom lived in Buffalo and my dad lived off the land down towards the Pennsylvania border. So I got to know what it was like to be poor in the city and the country.
1: Well, hence the career towards oil and gas. You had to go to school to do that, right?
6: It was never the plan to go to oil and gas. And I always felt like a sellout going into that industry. The job fell into my lap and it was paying more than anything else than I had done. And what kept me in the industry so long was the false rhetoric around job creation and reducing our dependency on foreign oil. But really, all of my education and career made me good at making rich white men richer and whiter and being rewarded for terrible behavior.
1: Yeah. So something happened where you decided enough's enough and you look for something else to do.
6: Definitely. I was a profit analyst, and so most people in my position never leave their office or the trade floor, but we were the first company to move full trains of oil across the nation, and so I was in northern Colorado. I was indigenous lands in North Dakota, all the way down to the poison, what I now know as the poison sugar fields of Louisiana, and I would be paying the invoices and checks to the guys making the commissions, the water, the trucking, the producers, the pipelines, the railroads, and then seeing the product flow all the way down to the refineries, the chemical plants, like millions, millions, millions. And I would stand in these communities, and they were communities of color, low income, and I would look around here, and the disparities were huge.
1: Yeah. So now you've shifted. So you're on the side of advocating for communities that have been basically taken advantage of and had this co-location of these toxic industries.
6: Yes. I started my own nonprofit called the Greenhouse Connection Center, and we're a physical community space located in North Denver in Elyria, one of the most polluted neighborhoods in the country. And we pair music and the arts with elevating excluded voices in environmental and public health policy work, and also healing. The number one thing that people ask us for outside of basic needs is for healing.
1: Wow. And so tell us a little bit about the people who are coming in to your center.
6: We have impacted community members who are Spanish-speaking grandmothers who have three generations of people with asthma in their home. We have mothers whose two-year-olds were born without developed airways. When we say excluded voices, that includes indigenous elders and wisdom. We have a Danza Azteca group that's been dancing and praying there for close to 5 years now. We also have a bunch of queer creative youth that do a beautiful open mic, wow, giving people a safe space to gather. And then we synergize all of those things together and add in the indigenous wisdom, the water protecting, the arts, the creativity, as we come to party status and rulemakings on air toxics. And right now, our big focus is data centers because they're building one two blocks away from us in a community that's already one of the most polluted in the nation. Yeah. And this is where these things continue to happen and the harms generation after generation.
1: People don't think of data centers as being particularly toxic. So tell us, what's the story there? I know that we hear that they're energy intensive. We hear that they're water intensive. So what's the real story?
6: In our community, they're building the data center 70 feet away from where they're building a nursing home. And I could throw a stone further than where that. And if I am sitting here, they have 14 diesel generators along that back wall. They couldn't have put it closest to where we have our elders posting to age in dignity. That's just one component. But we also, there's these unknowns. There's something called infrasound. And it's what you can't hear with the ear, but there's a vibration. Like if you hear the, you know the vibration.
1: Oh, yeah.
6: And things like this. And what they're saying is that birds stop coming in the area and horses start having seizures and fainting. And so I think about a 70-year-old with a pacemaker. I think about a 2-year-old without a developed airway. And there's just so many unknowns. In addition, when these facilities start to use less water, they're actually using more chemicals. We don't even know what's in these chemicals that they're putting into our wastewater. Yeah.
1: And you come from the world of fracking, which is similarly not sure what's in that fluid either, right? So
6: it's not good.
1: No. Well, listen, this is kind of a terrifying story in a way. It's a consistent story. It's the story that's been going on for a long time. One of the things we're always interested in is solutions and what we can do. Is there a place people can go to learn more about what's going on with data centers?
6: There is a North Star Data Center Toolkit that I believe came out from AI Now.
1: Okay, cool. Thank you. Hey, Harmony, you obviously are so passionate and you're so generous with your time and your energy on behalf of your community. I think it's inspiring to all of us. So thank you for sharing your story. Thanks for doing the work you're doing. We can do some homework. We can learn how to make a difference where we live. And I appreciate your inspiring words.
6: Can I leave one last inspiring word? It's to encourage folks to move from algorithm to rhythm. Doing things like you're doing tonight, to listen to live music, play some live music, take a dance class, an art class. I play Dungeons and Dragons with my kids and get creative. Find those things that are not on your screens to connect.
1: Yeah, cool. Thank you. That's Harmony Cummins, Executive Director of the Greenhouse Connection Center. I mentioned that Jose Gonzalez is going to be back in a little bit, so he's coming right up. Up next, Eliza Gilkison is here. She grew up in a musical family. She was born in L.A. She basically moved kind of back and forth between Texas and New Mexico, with a little stint in L.A. in there, too. I think over the course of her career, she has released 27 records. She's been inducted into the Texas Music Hall of Fame. She's been nominated for Grammy Awards. She's toured all over the place. She is now having achieved a certain level of maturity, still in a very creative phase. In fact, she just flew in last night from Austin, where she's working on yet another record. Speaking of records, I believe she also now holds the record of the most E-Town appearances of all the artists we've ever had. 10 times over 35 years. More than anybody else. Like I say, we're always happy to welcome her back because she's good. Please welcome back to E-Town, Eliza Gilkison.
7: Wow, 10 times. I didn't realize.
1: Is that too many?
7: No.
1: I should get you like a satin jacket.
7: I'm just starting. Somehow this song that we're starting with is perfect to follow Harmony, who is just utterly brilliant and very inspiring.

Note to self. Not so long ago, I was finished up a record of mine called Home, and I was missing one kind of song on there, and sometimes I go back into my songbooks and see if I can get an idea, because my songbooks go back to 1968. So that's what happened. I went back to like 1981. I found this song that it had a good idea and a good opening line. And so I rewrote it. And when I recorded it, I thought, I need to do this as a duet with somebody. And I thought, Robert Earl Keen, you know, that's like the perfect voice for this song. And he just did a beautiful vocal on there. And I'm so proud to have my friend Nick here sing Robert Earl Keen's part on this song.

0: Liza Gilkison, welcome back to E-Town. You should feel very comfortable here by now.
1: I am. Happy to be here.
0: So you're firmly settled in your home in Taos, which is a place you've been connected to for a long time.
1: I am definitely a New Mexican. There is no doubt. I'm a mountain person.
0: You mentioned you were looking at your songbook, which goes back to the late 60s. Has your pattern changed much as a songwriter, as an artist? Is it something that you've got a routine that you fall into and a discipline that you follow where you look through notebooks and find germs of ideas and pieces and lines that you build on?
1: I think I pretty much mind those dang songbooks. I don't think there's another thing I can eke out of them.
0: Yeah.
1: Because I'll go 10 years without having a song in there. You know, I go back that far. But like I say, there's so many angst-driven, love-gone-wrong songs. I was a younger person. I was just incredibly self-absorbed, as opposed to now. But yeah.
0: Well, now you're maybe a little happier. Who knows?
1: If you put my albums end to end, it would start with a very angst-driven person who was very sad and very worried about the world, to a person who kind of, you know, had therapy, but also, you know, started to figure out how to have a beautiful life. And so there's a real change that happens over time. I think I'm writing my best stuff now.
0: I like the fact that you think you're writing your best stuff now. And I feel that your poetry is certainly connecting in a really beautiful way.
1: Well, thank you. I'm still worried about the world, of course, but I find a way to grieve what's going on, the losses that we are sustaining, by writing a song like Times Like These, where you got to pull yourself together. You know, you can't afford to fall apart like a cheap watch. You know, right now we have to be strong.
0: Yeah.
1: None of us wants to put our heads in the sand right now. Yeah. We just need each other to get through it.
0: Are there songwriters that you turn to or look towards to say, this is somebody who figured it out in a way that I aspire to or want to emulate or learn from?
1: Well, I love Mark Knopfler because I think he comes at politics from a really abstract angle and says so much about just the tenderness of love. He's in a long-term relationship. I think that is an incredible thing to write about, because usually when you write about relationships, it's because you broke up, you know? And so you've got this heartbroken song that comes out of it. Yeah. But to write something from a place of being with somebody for 20 years, a love song, that's profound. And he's really good at it. So he's one of the writers that I admire.
0: And you are probably an inspiration yourself to a lot of younger writers and younger singer-songwriters.
1: I make a point of connecting with younger, especially women songwriters. Yeah. And I had a group in Austin that was this, you know, we really shared what we were really going through, and it was a safe place.
0: Yeah.
1: Really wonderful thing to do.
0: Well, it is great to feel a part of a community and to feel like you have an opportunity, because you're paying attention, because you're traveling, because you're having conversations and you're meeting people. You do have something fresh to say and something fresh to offer that you can share. And you found a circle of friends that you can make records with, and you keep sending the messages out. Man, they're like messages in a bottle that you hope people find and discover and are moved by.
1: Thank you. You sort of think, well, am I going to run out of gas because I'm getting older? But songs keep coming, and I think a lot of that is because I keep challenging myself. I keep wanting to grow, and I keep wanting to face up to what's happening in the world and find an angle to write about it. Yeah. So I find that inspiring.
0: You're also a really strong guitar player, by the way.
1: Thank you.
0: And you have a really cool guitar.
1: Oh, well, we should tell them. Yours isn't out here, but Nick is the person who turned me on to that guitar, because we were visiting and he pulled that guitar out, because out of his fabulous collection. And I just held his and I was in love with it right away. And I went and found one on eBay, and now I have three of them. I'm kind of in love with them.
0: Yeah.
1: I walk by them and, like, you know, stroke them.
0: They're special, and you don't see them. I mean, you're the only person who's out there playing them.
1: Yeah, you know who plays one now, after he did a show with me? Rodney Crowell, he now plays one. And Colin
0: Linden.
1: Yes, he plays one.
0: Well, again, I applaud your journey and your vigorous embrace of the journey and the vulnerability that it takes to be able to put it out there and be on your own, as Jose is, you know, to be playing a lot of solo shows and going out there and just facing an audience and sharing what you've got and what you've created. That's brave. And I appreciate you doing it.
1: Thank you. Yeah.
0: Well, welcome back, if you would, Eliza Gilkison from Taos, New Mexico.
1: Okay.

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1: Thank you.
0: Along with Eitan, Helen Forster, Adam Bodine, Christian Teal, Eric Turin. Peace in Our Hearts, her latest CD. It's called The Dark Ages.
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0: I'm Nick Forster. I want to say hello to listeners who are hearing E-Town right now on stations like KUSU, statewide throughout the state of Utah, Utah Public Radio, and on WAPS, Akron, Ohio. Thanks for tuning in on KTAO, K-Taos, down in Taos, New Mexico. Thanks for listening. As always, if you want some more information about any of our guests, you want to find out how to get tickets to a live show, or learn all kinds of special things about our guests, lots of links and photos and other things can be found, including links to our YouTube channel. As Helen mentioned, we got a gazillion videos up there and podcasts, and all the social media things are there. I mean, it seems like all of our guests this week share something pretty fundamental, which you've all figured out too, which is that they have applied their considerable talents and skills on behalf of their values. They care about the world around them, and they're trying to make things better. Combining skills with passion on behalf of the greater good is a cool thing, so we appreciate the work they're doing. Right now, would you please help me welcome back to the stage Jose Gonzalez.
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Jose Gonzalez from Gothenburg, Sweden. The latest record is called Against the Dying of the Light. Jose Gonzalez. We've got time for one more song. I want to thank all of our guests who've helped make this show so special. Thanks, of course, to the E-Tones and to Helen Forster. Thanks to Harmony Cummings, the executive director of the Greenhouse Connection Center in North Denver. Thank you, Harmony, for being so passionate and such a caring and vocal advocate for things that matter. Thanks to Jose Gonzalez for coming and being a part of E-Town again. Thanks to Eliza Gilkison coming from Taos, New Mexico. We're going to do one more song. This is kind of a marriage of old and new, and it's a sing-along. So be on the lookout for that. I'm Nick Forster. I hope you can be with us next week right here in E-Town.

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0: My Tennessee mountain home, Dolly Parton waxing nostalgic back in 1975. And before that, we heard guitarist, inventor, and innovator Les Paul and singer Mary Ford with their version of the Tennessee Waltz. We'll talk with Dolly Parton about life back home and other topics in just a minute on American Roots.
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0: trumpeter Clifford Brown, one of the shining lights of bebop in the mid-1950s. Sadly, he died in a car accident when he was just 25. Weird Brown's own composition, Joy Spring, recorded in Los Angeles, 1954. Our program is produced in collaboration with our colleagues in the School of Liberal Arts at Tulane University in New Orleans, and with support from the National Endowment for the Arts, the New Orleans Tourism and Culture Fund, and Jim Hart in Chicago. 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Stick with us to hear more about the late Dolly Parton's American Roots. That's coming up after the break. We'll also hear from the late country music historian Charles Wolfe about the ballads and songs of the Appalachian South. I'm Nick Spitzer, and this is American Roots from PRX, Public Radio Exchange.
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0: Jerry Lee Lewis and his pumping piano and just a drum set with his first song from Memphis Sun Records in 1956, Crazy Arms. In a minute, we'll head across the state east to the mountains of Tennessee as we hear the second part of our interview with Dolly Parton on American Roots.
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0: The Louvin Brothers with the graphic song, The Knoxville Girl. We'll be back in a minute with Murder Ballads and Other Sad Tales on American Roots.
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What an incredible man of faith. He is everything I hoped he would be. So encouraging, so knowledgeable, and he's so funny too. To look back over his 30-year career and have a catalogue of music that still sounds so unbelievably fresh is pretty special. And for me, I feel really grateful to have had the opportunity to thank him for his music, as I have lent on many a Kirk Franklin song when my own life has been hard. I wanted to know the man behind the music, and I feel like I do, especially now after all the stories he shared. It's been so inspiring to hear how strong his faith is and how it has moulded, shaped and sustained him and his music, solidifying him as such a key figure in the world of gospel music. You've been listening to the documentary on the BBC World Service with me, Swazi Shiri. The producer was Miriam.

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0: Good Sunday morning, everybody. You're listening to Rise from the Rooster Crows. I'm your host, Chloe Maynor. Thanks for joining us during this early morning hour. We just heard Rise from the Rooster Crows. That was an electric version from Nick Shoulders. We've got a couple of hours of music for you today, starting with some gospel music and heading into the unknown after that. This first one is from Merle Haggard and the Strangers. This is Take My Hand, Precious Lord, from the Land of Many Churches. Enjoy.
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1: Thanks for tuning in to Rise from the Rooster Crows. 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I'm happy to be here with you, and we've been listening to some good gospel music. That last one we heard was from Tom T. Hall. That was Me and Jesus from Tom T. Hall's Greatest Hits. Marvin Gaye, His Eyes on the Sparrow. That was from the record Gold. Pokey LaFarge and Harry Melling, Washed in the Blood from the Banks of the Ohio record. And before that, we heard John Prine, Please Don't Bury Me. That was from Sweet Revenge. We started off that gospel set with Take My Hand, Precious Lord. That was a live one from Merle Haggard and The Strangers. 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Details and prize info at DaytonDucks.com. Next up, a sweet one from the Sweet Willie Nelson. This is I Thought About You, Lord, from the record Spirit.

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2: Hey, thanks for tuning in to WYSO. My name is Chloe Maynor, and you are listening to Rise When the Rooster Crows. We just heard from Kurt Vile. That was from his newest record, Zoom 97, and that was the title track. George Jones before that. It wasn't a new one. That was Small Time Laboring Man from one of his greatest hits collections. Kitty Wells before that. It Wasn't God Who Made the Honky Tonk Angel, and that was from Kitty Wells's Country Hit Parade. In the Sweet By and By from the dear departed Dolly Parton. Much love goes out to her for all the wonderfulness that she brought to this world. That was in the Sweet By and By from Little Sparrow. And we started off that set with Willie Nelson, I Thought About You, Lord. Next up, we've got a newish one from Jose Gonzalez. This is You and We from Against the Dying of the Light.

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1: show. That's right.

We've got 1 hour down and one to go here on WYSL Rise When the Rooster Crows this morning. We heard from Kevin Morby last. That was Die Young from his new record, Little Wide Open. Bonnie Light Horseman, Lover Take It Easy from Keep Me On Your Mind, See You Free. Monrovia from his record, Bloodline. That was the title track. Tom Waits, The Great, I Hope That I Don't Fall In Love With You from Closing Time. And we started off that set with a new one from Jose Gonzalez, You and We. Up next, classic country, Webb Pierce, There Stands the Glass. Enjoy.

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1: Thanks for tuning in. You're listening to Rise When the Rooster Crows. I'm your host, Chloe Maynor. We are in the second hour of the show for this beautiful day that we're in. We just heard from T-Rex. That was Mambo Sun from Electric Warrior. The Modern Lovers. That was Pablo Picasso from their record, The Modern Lovers. Bob Dylan, Going, Going, Gone from Planet Waves, joined by members of the band. Jordan Smart from down in Kentucky, singer-songwriter. That was End the Genocide from Confessions of a CEO. Billy Came Back from This Is Lorelei. That was a single that came out recently. And we started off that set with Webb Pierce, There Stands the Glass. 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Their annual luncheon is at Sinclair Community College's Ponet Center, September 30th. 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Next up, we spin the wheel and end up on Neil Young, Vampire Blues from On the Beach. It's a rocker.

0: I'm Damaris Crawford-White from Dayton. 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
1: Thanks for tuning in. That was Fairport Convention, the great Sandy Denny, Who Knows Where the Time Goes, from Unhalf Bricking. Fire on the Water, a recent single out from Bonobo and Arouge Aftab. Evangeline, that was Whitney and Madison Cunningham, cool duo out there. And Sierra Farrell, a new one from her, Trying to Love You. We started off that set with Neil Young, Vampire Blues. Next up, we've got a new cover single out from Ken Pomeroy. This is Deportee, originally written by Woody Guthrie. 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

0: You can't get any better than that, friends and neighbors. That was Trio, Dolly Parton, Linda Ronstadt, and Emmylou Harris. Those memories of you from their first Trio record. It's going to be a classic forever and ever. Hold On, Magnolia from the Magnolia Electric Company before that. And we started off that set with Ken Pomeroy, Deportee. And that's a wrap for today's show. Thank you so much for joining us. You can check out my playlist and everybody else's on the YSO app or the YSO website. Stay tuned for a beautiful day of shows here on WYSO. Next up is Weekend Morning Edition. 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
1: From NPR News in Washington, D.C., this is Weekend Edition. I'm Aisha Roscoe. Good morning. The U.S. trade war with Canada is pouring more uncertainty into an economy already shaken by the hot war with Iran. We get the outlook. And private investment is making kids' sports leagues more expensive for families.
2: The mom, in addition to her full-time job, she was also doing pet sitting on the side to offset some of these costs. And you see that. I mean, there are GoFundMes set up for youth soccer, youth baseball.
1: Plus,

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1: Every single role that we take has to be different from the last thing they saw us in. Mm. Just so they know that, like, I take my acting serious. You can't put me in a box. Mm. I can do all things.
2: At this point, though, do you feel like I don't have to prove anything to anybody, or they'll never be satisfied, but I am satisfied?
1: I mean, I feel like the only genre I haven't tackled is maybe horror. Like, you know, Cocaine Bear kind of fits under there.
2: Okay. And is that what you want to do next?
1: Maybe. But I don't know. I did step into my first voiceover role. I have a cartoon, Patrick Foxy. It's on YouTube. It's an indie. We're trying to get it off the ground. And that's my first time in a voiceover, and that's something I've always wanted to do as well.
2: That's O'Shea Jackson Jr. He plays Davis in the new comedy film, Idiots, in theaters now. Thank you so much for joining us.
1: Thank you for having me.
2: This is Weekend Edition from NPR News. I'm Aisha Roscoe.
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4: 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I host a show called The Blues Revival on 91.3 WYSO and Novaphonic.fm every Sunday afternoon from 3 to 5. 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
7: And thank you for joining us on this Sunday morning. We're not done with summer yet, with a high temperature today expected to be near 90. We'll have temperatures in the 90s for the beginning of next week. This is WYSO Yellow Springs, 9 o'clock.

0: From NPR News in Washington, D.C., this is Weekend Edition. I'm Aisha Roscoe. Good morning. This hour, a look at how Democrats are preparing themselves for claims of election fraud in the midterms. Many Haitians in Springfield, Ohio, are staying home from church today after their immigration status changed. A minister tells us about hard choices.
1: 100% of them, they choose the ankle shackles because going back to Haiti is being placed in a death sentence.
0: And Sam Cooke's granddaughters have a new album. It's Sunday, August 30th. News is next.
2: Live from NPR News in Washington, I'm Windsor Johnston. Emergency crews in Nepal pulling a young girl from a collapsed building near the border with Tibet. That rescue is one of thousands underway across the region as Nepal turns to other countries for help finding people still missing after catastrophic flash flooding. Foreign Minister Shishir Kanal says international support is being brought in to some of the hardest hit areas.

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0: 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I'm Aisha Roscoe.
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6: A very warm, maybe hot day by some definitions. A high today close to 90 degrees. Should be dry today. Temperatures in the 90s for the first couple of days of the upcoming week. This is WYSO Yellow Springs.
7: Good morning. You're listening to WYSO in Yellow Springs. I'm Vic McCunis, and I know many of you are expecting WYSO Weekend to come up next. Well, Jerry is taking the week off, and the Book Nook is going to be an expanded edition this morning. We're going to bring you a full hour of it, and I'm going to bring you an interview I did on the Best of the Book Nook 1998 with Ron Rollins, editor of the Dayton Daily News. It was a look back at 100 years of the Dayton Daily News called Dayton Inc., the first century of the Dayton Daily News. That's coming up in the Book Nook.
8: Live from NPR News in Washington, I'm Windsor Johnston. Search and rescue operations are continuing across Nepal after devastating flooding along the border with Tibet killed at least 750 people. More than 3,000 are still missing, including foreign travelers caught in some of the hardest hit areas. State Department spokesperson Tommy Pigott gave an update on the U.S. response on ABC's This Week.
9: Well, as of 6 a.m. this morning, I can say we now have 85 Americans approximately that are unaccounted for. We've also now seen 9 Americans be safely evacuated. We are currently unaware of any U.S. citizen deaths at this time. The highest priority, getting accurate information from the region, a hard region to reach at the best of times, made even more so by the devastation and the remoteness that we see.
8: Nepal is asking other countries for specialized equipment and additional search and rescue support. Protests against the Trump administration's immigration crackdown are taking place in cities and towns across Indiana this weekend. George Hale from member station WFIU reports that

0: Good morning. Welcome to the Best of the Book Nook on WYSO. I'm Vic McCunis. If you're tuning in for WYSO Weekend, Jerry Kenny is off this week, and he asked if we would cover for him and do an extended version of the Sunday Book Nook. So here we are with that. And newspapers and radio, local newspapers and local radio, connect us. Whether we like it or not, they do. And I know a lot of you love it because you're listening right now. And I know a lot of you have opened up your Sunday newspaper this morning looking for my column, The Book Nook, where I review books every week. And we love that. We love it that you care about your newspapers and about your radio stations. And coming up on the Best of the Book Nook this morning, Ron Rollins, who was the features editor, I believe that was his correct title, in 1998 at the Dayton Daily News. He retired a number of years ago. Ron is really a great guy, and he came out to do a fun interview with me because they had just put out a commemorative book called Dayton Inc., The First Century of the Dayton Daily News. And Ron knew that history inside and out. Let's revisit it now on the Best of the Book Nook.
1: Good afternoon, Miami Valley. Welcome to the Book Nook on WYSO, and it's my pleasure to welcome to the program Ron Rollins from the Dayton Daily News. The Dayton Daily News just celebrated their first century as the Dayton Daily News, and to commemorate that event, they have published a book called Dayton Inc., The First Century of the Dayton Daily News. And Ron was one of the folks involved in this. How's it going, Ron?
2: Fine, Vic, thank you. One of four people that put the book out. I was one of two editors on the project. I'm the features editor at the newspaper. And Saul Smith, who's in charge of our marketing publications department that puts out sections like Wheels, Real Estate Plus, stuff like that in the Sunday and Saturday papers, was the designer. I did the word editing. Saul came up with the look and actually produced it physically on the computer. A freelance writer named Teresa Zumwald, who lives up north of Dayton, wrote it for us. And Marvin Christian, who is a fine freelance photographer who owns a large body of historic Dayton photos that were all shot by Bill Mayfield, an old Dayton Daily News photographer for many, many years, did the photo research for us. And this is the second one of these we've done. The first book we did came out in time for the Dayton, barely in time, for the Dayton Bicentennial in 96, and that was called For the Love of Dayton. And that was kind of our first crack at doing these Dayton history books, that was sort of a yearbook approach to a few years, anecdotes and items and historical tidbits and photos from each of the 200 years of Dayton's history up through 96. And that was reasonably, kind of to our surprise, actually, reasonably well received. And we sold about 15,000 copies of those. And the Daily News gave the proceeds from it to the CD96 group that was marking Dayton's bicentennial. The paper thought it made sense, since we already kind of had the team in place who had done one, and kind of felt like we didn't quite get it as good as we wanted, to try again and mark the paper's 100th anniversary with another book that was kind of planned and designed as a companion piece to the other one. Whether it'll sell 15,000 copies, I don't know about that. But
1: back in 1898, when it became the Dayton Daily News. They didn't actually call it the Daily News at that point, did they?
2: He did. The actual event that we're marking this year, it was, here's your history. In the wire version, as we would say, downtown. James Cox was almost a kid. He was like 27, 28 years old. He had kicked around, he was from Middletown originally. He had been in the newspaper business. He worked at the Cincinnati Enquirer. One of the pictures we have in the book is just a great old photo of the Enquirer newsroom, probably in the mid-1880s or so. And it's this tiny little cubbyhole of a place with a couple candlestick phones and ratty old typewriters and guys in boulders and ties, all guys, of course, back then, sitting around contemplating the day's events. And we we believe, strongly believe, that the guy pictured off to the left is Cox, as a very young man sitting there in his derby. He had worked at the Inquirer. He had worked at the papers in Middletown. He had worked for a congressman in Middletown for a while. He had been a school teacher. And Cox, even as a very young guy, had a real sense that he wanted to own his own newspaper. And people who, even loyal newspaper readers today, probably can't imagine the newspaper business back then, even if they know a little bit about it now. In the era in which we are today, in which you have like one large newspaper in most cities, large or small, surrounded by little suburban weeklies or small suburban dailies or perhaps an alternative weekly in town or something like that. Back in those days, Dayton was a reasonable size but not over large city, and it had seven or eight newspapers, certainly half a dozen of them.
1: And even more breweries.
2: Yes, lots of breweries. Actually, Dayton back then was a remarkable place. Dayton had tons of breweries. Dayton had tons of toy-making companies. Dayton in the 1890s was an amazing place. It was a center of very lively, thriving industry. Of course, the Wright brothers were still trying to figure out what the heck to do with themselves at that point. They were still flying kites. They were making railroad cars here. They were making steel. They were making all kinds of really amazing things were coming out of Dayton.
1: Cash registers.
2: Mm-hmm. Let's not forget that one. Yeah. I'd kick myself later. Oh, yeah, the cash register. That's right. Oh, darn it. And in a town that size, you had about half a dozen papers in what would in those days have been an extremely zesty competition for people's time and attention. They all cost a penny. Most of them were afternoon papers. Most of them were awful, even worse than today. Most of them were just pretty bad. They were staffed by just a couple of people who would throw anything into the paper.
1: Including what they called boilerplate.
2: There was a lot of boilerplate. And I don't know if this is where the term originated from, but I think it probably did, that we still have today. Boilerplate was basically just old stuff that they set into type and reused over and over and over and over again. Ad copy, news copy. It could be anything from recipes to stuff out of the Farmer's Almanac to crop reports to stuff that was weeks old, days old, months old. And they would just fill up the inside pages of the paper with it. The paper that Cox decided to buy was the Dayton Evening News. There were actually two papers. I forget the gentleman he bought them from. Forget his name. But it's in the book. And I saw it many times while we were proofing this thing. So I've repressed it. Cox scraped together about $28,000, partly from the congressman in Middletown, for whom he had worked for several years, and put together $28,000 and bought the paper, which was the low rent paper in Dayton. It was the one that was about to fail. It was the one nobody read. It had a circulation of like 2,500. It was very small even back then. And what he did was turned it on its head. There were actually two papers. There was a Morning Times and an Evening News. He got rid of the Morning Times because he didn't want to distract his staff. The newspaper office back in those days was, I believe, along 2nd Street. There was like what they called Newspaper Row in Dayton back then. And there were like several of the newspaper offices and tiny little storefront, cubbyhole, shotgun offices in a row there. So narrow, in fact, that when he was able to afford a new press, they almost couldn't get it inside the building. They almost couldn't make it fit. Cox bought the Dayton Evening News and on August 15th, 1898, and sort of spent a week figuring out what he was going to do with it and transformed it into the Dayton Daily News on August 22nd, 1898, which was marked by we had a large 80-page centennial section 2 Sundays ago to mark that. And we had a company picnic that was very nice out at Carillon Park. Cox pretty much hit the ground running. I mean, right away, people in town realized that there was something different with the paper. There was only a tiny little notice on an inside page that was like a mission statement. Yes, they had mission statements even 100 years ago. It was, we have a new ownership and we're changing the name and you'll notice things new. It wasn't a big front page, but the front page did look different. Cox, right away, Cox had an uncanny business sense. I mean, he was an extraordinary businessman. Apparent, I would say, from the fact that from that purchase within 100 years, we have Cox Enterprises, which is literally one of the largest communications companies in the world. I can tell you more about Cox as a company if you want to know where we've ended up. James Cox, though, he was feisty. He did everything. He wrote ad copy. He sold ads. He wrote stories. He wrote editorials. He laid out the front page. He did everything and started going for the jugular right away. He threw out all that boilerplate you talked about, which they were indeed using. He pitched it literally out the back door and melted it down and didn't ever use it again. Papers, of course, in those days are being set in hot lead, very heavy sheets on the press. Started running political cartoons on the front page. This was the era in which the Spanish-American War was about to heat up in about 6 weeks or so.
1: Yellow journalism, I think.
2: Yellow journalism was its heyday. It was a pretty zesty, fun time to be in the business. Well, it's always been fun to be in this business, actually, but it was probably really fun then.
1: Well, the writing back then, the way they wrote those stories, wow.
2: They were... how to say this delicately? They were unshackled by any notions that we have today or like to think we have of, accuracy, fairness, propriety.
1: Very explicit.
2: Very explicit. Oh, yeah. You would get, stories, crime stories would be written with a kind of hysterical, arm-waving kind of insanity to them. Crazed maniac leaps for throat of beautiful young maiden who screams, help me in the night. Her piercing screams, echoing down the blood-soaked. I mean, it was just,
1: good stuff.
2: Good stuff, and people really jumped on it. They Cox's circulation went through the roof almost instantaneously. Dayton was down to a 3 newspaper town fairly shortly by the 20s. It was the Journal and the Herald and the Evening News. Cox ended up being so successful that he bought the Journal and the Herald, merged them into the Journal Herald. And again, I'm relying on my memory here from all that late night book proofing to make sure I've got all this right. I believe in 1947. Cox lived until 57 and actually kept a pretty good rein on the business until he died. His son became publisher and president of the company after him, James Cox Jr. The company shortly thereafter moved to Atlanta, started buying up all kinds of other papers and branching out into radio, TV. Cox was ahead of his time all along. He introduced Dayton's first radio station, WHIO, first TV station, WHIO, both of which are still owned by Cox. He branched off into things that... I was going to get to that. Branched off into a lot of communications business things that were ahead of their time back then and found ways to make them work and to make ungodly amounts of money off them. Something that, the company is still very successful at making a lot of money. It's an extremely successful, very well-run company.
0: And a very well-run company indeed. That's Ron Rollins, recorded back in 1998. Ron was still an editor at the Dayton Daily News, and he was one of the editors of that book, Dayton Inc., the first century of the Dayton Daily News. And we had a lovely conversation that day about that book on 91.3 WYSO, sharing community voices through inspired storytelling. Stay tuned. We've got more of that interview with Ron Rollins. But first, we have this.
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0: Best of the Book Nook continues on WYSO, going back to 1998. An interview I did with Ron Rollins, who was an editor at the Dayton Daily News and one of the editors of a book called Dayton Inc., The First Century of the Dayton Daily News. And I had to find a spot there to break in. Ron was going into a long, long discussion about the founder of the Dayton Daily News, James Cox, and he really, really was getting into it. And so we're going to pick up that thread again. As I talked about the fact that James Cox, his company got really big, but he was still that guy that still stayed right there on the floor working in the office, smoking his cigars. Let's listen.
1: He was a little embarrassed of his success, wasn't he?
2: He was embarrassed about it, but he was, I don't know if he was embarrassed about it. People who know the governor say he was kind of always surprised by it or a little amazed by it. There's an anecdote in the book that, it's like the amount of the staggering size of the company that he founded always seemed to hit him a little odd.
1: Like, do all these people work here?
2: Exactly. There's a wonderful quote in the book from, I don't know if it's from Roz Young maybe or somebody, where the governor one day was wandering through the third floor newsroom of the Daily News downtown and just sort of looked around and said, do all these people really work here? Do they work for me? And he was like, golly, you know, and as big as he got, you mentioned governor and he went beyond that too.
1: He tried.
2: As big as he got, he always seemed to have a common touch with us little people. He seemed to always, apparently he remembered people's names very well, usually the last name, sometimes garbled versions of people's last names, and people just wouldn't correct him.
1: Well, you have a great anecdote from Roz Young about him calling up on the phone, and he always had a cigar in his mouth.
2: Yes, you couldn't understand. he always had a cigar. He chewed tobacco a lot, and he was just quite a character. We keep referring to his politics. Cox, one of the things Cox did when he bought the paper was instantaneously, and you mentioned yellow journalism, even more than yellow journalism, which was kind of a fairly short-lived thing. What newspapers really did back then that was wildly different than today was wore their politics right out on the front page in ways that even readers who call us today and gripe, well, you guys are too liberal or whatever, you have no idea. I mean, newspapers 100 years ago, which, you know, really, they were purely dominated and run by political parties. Mm-hmm. There was, every town had a Republican paper, and that's all it was. And it wasn't just, you know, you find leanings toward that viewpoint on the editorial page. It was the front page does nothing but relentlessly go after the jugular of the guy in the other party. And that's all they cover. And then they, of course, you know, fawn all over their guy. It was slanted. It was kind of crazy by today's standards. Cox did an interesting thing. Cox made the Daily News definitely a progressive, democratic newspaper. But he also, once he was fairly comfortable in the fact that he was going to be able to raise circulation, make the business a go, and grow it, he kind of drifted from that and took his politics into the actual political arena with himself. And while the paper has always maintained a fairly progressive stance, and we don't consider ourselves a Democratic paper anymore, we get accused of that, but we are editorially, we're fairly middle of the road, mainstream now, I think, and that's our goal. The book talks about that, that philosophy now. Cox ended up sort of leaving the paper behind for a while, and he moved into the political arena, and he ran for governor and won. He was a one-term congressman. He was the first and I think maybe last Ohio governor to have three terms, maybe the first. They were two-year terms back then. So he had two terms for governor, ran for Congress, came back, was governor again, and then in 1920 ran for president. And that had to be kind of a fun election. It's the only election in which two newspaper publishers from Ohio both ran for the White House. Warren G. Harding, who was the owner and publisher of the Marion Star, was the Republican candidate, who, of course, won. And if ever there was a man uniquely unsuited for the office of president, present company accepted, of course, we have we have Warren G. Harding, who ran one of the most scandal-ridden, useless administrations in history. And Cox was the guy that ran against him. Cox probably lost the race on the basis of the League of Nations, which everybody, if you remember your history, was Wilson's attempt to form a UN-like body after World War I, in the hopes of preventing a future world war. There was a huge political battle in the United States over whether or not the United States, which felt fairly isolationist after World War I, should join such a group. And Cox, it was a Democratic issue because Wilson was Democratic president. This was the election right after World War I wrapped up. And Wilson's hope was to have a Democratic successor cement the League of Nations and have the United States basically manage it so that there would never again be another world war. And it killed him. I mean, he was slaughtered at the polls. Harding ran on a platform of normalcy, as he called it, and staying out of European affairs and won big. And then, of course, didn't even live through his term. He was just a dreadful president. Cox went to his grave saying that if he'd been elected president in 1920, there wouldn't have been a Second World War. Because he argued that he would have, he's probably not right. He probably wasn't right about that, but he felt very strongly that the League of Nations was the way to go. And in his office at the newspaper downtown, which is still preserved kind of hermetically, it still is there and it's not used for business. It's still sealed up, kind of. It's got his smoking jacket and his cane and his desk all still in there. There's a cartoon, an editorial cartoon from the day that pokes fun at the fact that he was willing to jeopardize his campaign for the League of Nations, which was something that he just believed very strongly in. Cox had a very strong record of very progressive, even as governor, very progressive, ahead of its time kind of social legislation. This was the era in which the Democrats were big on workers' comp, anti-child labor law, or child laws that would protect children in labor situations, labor unions and stuff, women's rights and women's suffrage. And he was introduced a lot of the legislation as Ohio governor that, we still have with us today, and was probably a pretty good governor and probably would have been a good president.
1: Well, if memory serves me, a dozen years after the 1920 election, his running mate in that campaign, yes, Franklin Roosevelt, became president. And right. Also, 1920 was the last year that we ever had a major candidate out of Ohio. We had two of them, right. And the United States said, that's enough. After Warren Harding died in 1923,
2: right.
1: We never had another major candidate.
2: I think
1: back,
2: you're right.
1: Back in 1907, he must have really been feeling confident about his power with the paper, because he went after John Patterson at mm-hmm. National Cash Register, mm-hmm. and I found some irony in the fact that 6 years later, during yes. the Dayton flood,
2: right.
1: NCR provided the facilities for them to print the paper.
2: Right. That was Patterson and Cox, and actually there's another book. I mean, you're familiar with Mark Bernstein's Grand Eccentrics book.
1: He's been here twice.
2: I'm sure. He's a friend of mine. Mark, if you're out there, hello. That's a very good book because it it's different from our book, in which we're focused on the paper. That book is very interesting at exploring the relationships between all these gigantic figures that were in Dayton at that time. Patterson, Cox, Arthur Morgan, Kettering, the Wrights. It was a valley of giants down there. I mean, these guys did what they wanted. They made everybody think that they were right, and they ran the town, and they ran it very well, in a way that cities back then generally tended to be run by a few large industrialist figures. Dayton was no different, but the industrialist figures that were running the town back then were singular people. Cox and Patterson, but they didn't like each other necessarily. Mm-hmm. They all ended up working together on and off, but they did not necessarily like each other. And you're talking about titanic egos at work here too, in which the only people in the world who would tell these guys that they weren't right were each other. You know, so of course they hated each other. Nobody at NCR told Patterson he was wrong about anything, and nobody at the Dayton Daily News told Cox he was wrong about anything, but Cox and Patterson would tell each other all the time that they were full of it. And Patterson and Cox had huge firefights. The one you're referring to, Patterson apparently, and I don't remember the exact, Patterson was having some sort of difficulty in town that caused him make the probably reasonably idle threat that he would pull NCR, which even at that time was already a very important concern in town, that he would, you know, gosh darn it, I'll just, if I can't get my way, I'll just take NCR out of town. Well, yeah, sure. I mean, maybe he would have, but nobody took him seriously. But people were worried about it. And the Daily News just went after him hammer and tongs. Cox just humiliated him on the front page. Went after him, called him, you know, a big dumb jerk and everything, right on the front page of the paper, made endless fun of him. And this was actually symptomatic of the sort of wild campaign of coverage that Cox would undertake from time to time that boosted the circulation of the paper. The paper at that time would always have some big guy, some political boss or some cronyist kind of pork barrel guy, either at the national or state or local level, that they would just go after with everything they had, and the readers couldn't get enough of it. And so that's one of the things that boosted the Daily News's circulation so magnificently, because he was very good at it. Cox was a good newsman. I mean, he knew his story, in addition to being a good business guy. Patterson, of course, fought back with everything he had. He was not going to be made fun of in his own town, and didn't move NCR, but did take Cox to court. And back in those days, you had criminal libel. It wasn't just a civil case the way it is now. You could go to jail for libeling somebody back then, or at least be fined. And the case was more or less thrown out eventually. Cox kind of ended up being able to laugh up his sleeve that he had taken on Patterson and won. But you're right, just a few years later, when the flood came, NCR was instrumental in helping the Daily News get back on its feet, because the NCR was up the hill and stayed dry. The Daily News down at 4th and Ludlow were still there, even though the printing plant only is moving to Franklin. We are still staying downtown. just to clear that up, because people are confused, I know. Downtown at 4th and Ludlow, the newspaper was under 8 feet of water. And so when they were able to finally publish, it was with the help of NCR. But again, Patterson appointed himself essentially president of the town in order to get Dayton out of its flood problem, and realized...
1: And he also was involved in a very, very bad criminal trial at that time. At the end of the flood, he was a hero.
2: He was. Well, that's... Yeah, exactly. I mean, Patterson was a smart guy, too. I mean, you could spend days talking about Patterson. Yes, Patterson was in a very severe, I believe, an antitrust state case at that time. And probably would have gone to prison if not for the flood. Mm-hmm. The flood he saw as almost like a godsend to help him get himself out of hot water, if you will. Sorry. And realized that one of the things you need, though, when you are pulling your city out of a disaster is there's no radio or TV yet. You have to get the newspaper back on its feet as quickly as possible. So, you know, Patterson wasn't helping the Daily News out because he liked Cox, and he was.
7: They could talk about what a hero he was.
2: Right.
7: Sure.
2: And he was able to look magnanimous, and he knew that you needed the newspaper back. So yeah, the first couple of papers that the Daily News published after the flood were printed on presses at NCR, and then they were finally able to move back into their own building. But they were also able to say later, Cox was able to use in his advertising from his, you know, chest thumping against his competitors, that we were the first newspaper to, you know, come back after the flood. So it was a symbiotic relationship, and a very complicated one with all those guys back then, but interesting too.
1: You're listening to the Book Nook on WYSO, and Ron Rollins has joined us from the Dayton Daily News, which has just celebrated its first century, and they've put out a book to commemorate the event. It's called Dayton Inc., The First Century of the Dayton Daily News. You are so lucky to have a living archive out there in the Dayton area in the person of Roz Young. I take it she had a lot to do with your recollections.
2: She did. She was. We are lucky to have Roz. Roz was actually one. There are still, since the governor died in 57, there and was around. I mean, he didn't just disappear, retire and disappear. He kept coming downtown. There are a lot of people who are still in town who either remembered him. They were young people at the time, but they who worked with him, remember him, or who knew somebody who did. And we had a lot of very good secondhand recollection of the governor and things he did. And, of course, by the time these people have memories of him as kind of a cranky and eccentric, colorful old guy, you know, there's nobody around, of course, anymore who knew him when he was, you know, 28 and buying the paper and you know, machine gunning the competition. But they have, there's a lot of colorful remembrances from people like Roz. I'm trying to think who our main sources. There were probably about 15 people who are either retirees or almost retirees who were main sources for the book and who were very, very thankfully free with their time and their memories. Roz was one. Mary McCarty, our columnist, her mother, Vera Seiler McCarty, was one. Carl Beyer, who was page one news editor for 30 years, I think, and like an assistant state editor, was instrumental. Ralph Henders, who was a production guy that worked in all kinds. It was actually the governor's mailboy when he was in his early teens. He was a newsboy, and then he was the governor's mailboy. And Ralph is a great guy who always used to joke that before he retired, he wanted to go back to being the mailboy so he could say he came in as the mailboy and he left at the mailboy. And he would always say he retired just this year. He was very, very helpful. John Bliffen, who is helps with the financial department down at the Daily News, was very big in. He was a compositor back in the hot lead days as a young man. He was very helpful. Pat Ryan, Bob Bruni, Joe Fenley, who was our managing editor, the managing editor that hired me, in fact, 12 years ago, was very helpful. I know I'm leaving somebody out.
1: You've got a real good memory. I'm very impressed.
2: Oh, thank you. Well, these are people I've known a little bit. George Morris, another one of our production guys from way back.
1: Did you know Cy Burick?
2: Cy died the year before I came to town.
1: What a story about how he came to the paper.
2: Yeah, and I'm trying to think if I can remember it. I believe he was he was a teenager, and he was sort of looking for summer employment, and he had a brother or a cousin who said he should go talk to somebody who knew somebody, and he never left. That's the main thing about Cy. Papers, the Daily News' size have to get national recognition in different ways. I mean, we're not the New York Times, we're not the Washington Post, you know, a paper the size of Dayton or Akron or, you know, whatever, you know, Wichita or Memphis, you have to work twice as hard to get big recognition in the national leagues. Winning a Pulitzer doesn't hurt, as we did this year for our anniversary, which was nice. That's the easiest way to get everybody to pay attention to. One of the other ways, though, is having people like Cy Burick, who came on as a very young man, stayed at the Daily News for, oh, golly, 50 years maybe. I mean, he was the sports editor forever. And he
1: when
2: came
1: he was
2: in,
1: 19, they made him sports editor.
2: He was 19 years old back in the 20s, and he was sports editor until the early to mid-80s. And that's one way for a paper the size of Dayton to get really, truly national recognition, because everybody in the sports world knew Cy Burick. He'd been, he was at one point probably the longest standing, still active person in his business, you know, anywhere. And he brought a lot of positive recognition to the paper. I did not meet him. In fact, the weekend that I came up for an interview, the paper had just published the big memorial section of remembrances for him. He had just passed away.
0: You've been listening to the best of the Book Nook. And that was Ron Rollins talking about the late Cy Burick, the former sports editor of the Dayton Daily News. Recorded back in 1998. For the 100th anniversary of the Dayton Daily News, Ron was one of the editors for Dayton Inc., the first century of the Dayton Daily News. As we look back at the history of the Dayton Daily News, and we have time for a little bonus segment, and as you might recall, I've written for the Dayton Daily News for quite a few years myself, and we're going to look back at some of my memories of the Dayton Daily News. And that job that I've had, coming up right after this.
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10: How strong is the evidence in a 30-year-old murder case? 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
0: Closing out the best of the Book Nook today on WISO, I'm Vic McCunis. And some of you are probably feeling a little bit discombobulated if you tuned in at 10:30, our normally start time for the program on Sundays, because we were already in progress. And I explained early on that we were filling in for WISO weekend this week, and so we had a special hour-long program. So if you missed that, I'm sorry if you missed the beginning with Ron Rollins. We were talking about Dayton Inc. We will archive this as a podcast eventually, so you can listen to it in its entirety then. And this has been a week where I really felt like I needed to go back in the archive and pull out that interview. I had never replayed it. It meant a lot to me when it happened. And in 2003, I had been living the dream. I was the music director of WYSO. I'd been hosting a music show for 10 years. And that was the realization of one of my childhood dreams. I always wanted to be a music DJ on the radio. And I did it, first in Des Moines, and then here in Yellow Springs. My other dream that I've mentioned before was to be a newspaper columnist. My idol was a guy that wrote a column for the Des Moines Register. I wanted to be like him, Donald Call. He was always going after Richard Nixon. I admired him for that. And as some of you might know, I'm slightly obsessed with Richard Nixon, and I blame Donald Call for that. Richard Nixon shadowed me for most of my life. I collect Richard Nixon material. I think he's a fascinating figure. I think up until the time that he resigned, he was the worst president in the history of the United States. Now, maybe you would pick somebody else now that history has passed on another few years, another 50 years or so. But he was definitely number one on the list. And I just loved his columns about Nixon. And my dream was to have my own column. In 2004, I was at the City Folk Festival in downtown Dayton. My buddy Dave Barber, who you've heard on Why So for centuries, used to invite me to be an announcer at the Dance Pavilion. You remember the City Folk Festival? What a fantastic thing that was. I miss those. So I was doing that. I was being the MC, and I was waiting for the band to finish their set, and I was standing kind of in the back there when I saw Ron Rollins, who you just heard on the program. And Ron was still at the Dayton Daily News, and we had a nice little chat. And I said, Ron, you know, Laura Dempsey has a great column in the paper where she talks about literary things, but it doesn't run every week. Wouldn't you just love to have a weekly column about books? And he said, oh, that's an interesting idea. And he thought about it, and then he contacted me, and he said, Vic, he said, I think that's a good idea. Let's try it. So he had me come down to their offices at 4th and Ludlow. He talked about that office in the interview. They were still there, and they took my picture. They took my photo, and then I started off, and I wrote column after column, week after week. I know many of you woke up this morning, and what was the first thing you did after you got your coffee or your tea or your favorite beverage, your Red Bull? You looked at the paper, right? Is that the first thing you did? Did you look in there and you go, oh, I got to see what Vic wrote about this morning. I got to see Vic's column, The Book Nook. Because this one, I've kept track of them. I've read every single one of Vic's columns. And this one is going to be number 1,150. I'm sure of it. Well, it would have been, but it's not in the paper, is it? Last week was my final column for the Dayton Daily News. I've enjoyed it so much. I've heard from so many wonderful people, readers, listeners, and it was such a privilege, an honor to write it. I absolutely loved doing it. That was my dream, to be a columnist, a newspaper columnist, and a radio DJ. And I fulfilled them both concurrently. My editor sent me an email last week and said, basically, I'm paraphrasing here, we've decided to move in a new direction, so we will not be requiring your services any longer. And I really didn't understand how that was possible, of course, but that's their decision. I was a freelancer all those years, and it was such an honor to write that column all these years. And I just feel bad for the readers who depend upon the column, the ones who contact me and say, gosh, Vic, you turned me on to so many books. Well, I'm still going to be doing that right here on WYSO. So if you have friends, acquaintances, loved ones who you know liked reading the column, The Book Nook, and they don't listen to WYSO, you might want to tell them, you know, Vic is still turning people on to books every week. Sunday mornings, I just heard him talking on Sunday morning about what happened to his column, and he's also on Saturday mornings, 7 o'clock, Sunday mornings, 10:30. And I'm not finished reviewing books. I'm going to find another platform somewhere to review books, and I will keep you posted about that. If you're jonesing, I mean, there's a lot of books that, frankly, I can't cover for various reasons. I can't have them on the radio. For example, I just read The Library of America. They issued a collection of 5 novels by the legendary crime novelist Jim Thompson. He's been dead for years. I was about 600 pages into this and was planning to review it for the newspaper when I received the notification that that's it. Your column is done, Vic. So what do I do? I mean, I've invested all this time, hours and hours of pure joy reading this. Well, I'm going to review it for somebody, and I'm working on identifying what that platform will be. So fortunately, I still have this radio show to keep you posted on developments in that regard. And I loved it during that interview with Ron Rollins. He mentioned Joe Fenley, a longtime Dayton Daily News guy, a reporter, an editor. He said that Joe Fenley hired him to work at the Dayton Daily News. And just recently, we went back in our archive and brought you a Best of the Book Nook, an interview with Joe Fenley that we did, a true crime story, and it's been getting lots of traffic online, the podcast. Lots of people have been listening to that interview with Joe Fenley, and it was about a murder. A guy from Dayton took his wife down to Arkansas, and she didn't like fishing, but there she was on that bridge, and then, holy smokes, she fell in the water, and it was an accident. Well, Joe Fenley never let go of the story, and he self-published a book called The Deadly Groom, and it was an incredible book. And the late Joe Fenley, we brought you that interview on the Best of the Book Nook. Originally, I did that about 25 years ago. And when I heard Ron Rollins mention that he'd been originally hired by Joe Fenley, I didn't remember that. When I interviewed Joe Fenley, clearly I would have said to him, because it was 3 years later, oh, didn't you interview Ron Rollins? I try to remember stuff like that, but I can't remember everything. So tell your friends, if you know people who read my column every Sunday in the Dayton Daily News, the Springfield News Sun, or over in Hamilton, Vic isn't writing the column anymore. So sorry about that. And I must say again, I loved it. I love newspapers. Support your local newspaper. Support your local radio station. It's so important. This is where you hear about your community. I had so many local authors featured in my column in the paper this year. I set a record, and it's just now about September. The most local authors I have ever featured in my column this year. A lot of them self-published. I interviewed a guy from Xenia who survived a terrible illness and came back strong. I interviewed a gynecologist from the Dayton area about her first novel on the radio, and I reviewed their books in the newspaper. So I was happy to be able to do that, and I always felt that when I was dealing with a publicist for a writer, if I could say, well, if your author isn't available for a radio interview, maybe I could review it in the newspaper. It was just a little bit of leverage, and it worked. It was great. So I'm going to keep trying to review books like that Jim Thompson I mentioned. Books written in the 1950s and 1960s, dark, super dark, crazed criminals, psychopaths, incredible. And this Library of America edition has the original unexpurgated versions. When these books came out in the 50s and 60s, the publishers were like, no, Jim, no, we can't have that in there. But these are they're not cleaned up. They are incredible. I stayed up late, night after night after night, reading this collection. And, unbelievable. The very last collection, the very last book in the collection is about a sheriff in a town in Texas. And he doesn't do anything. I think it's called Population 1080. He doesn't do anything except try to guarantee that he never loses his job. And if that requires murdering people,
12: Well, that's just what he has to do. And he spends a lot of time eating and sleeping. He'll go down to his office and he'll put his feet up on the desk and he'll go to sleep. And he's got love affairs going on with half the women in his community. And he's just the most awful person. And you cannot stop reading about this guy. He actually can justify. He has religious justifications. He feels like he's been picked by God to do this stuff. And it's just absolutely insane. And I loved it. Jim Thompson, if you haven't read him, he was very prolific. And some of his books were turned into movies. You might have seen them and you just don't even know that Jim Thompson was behind them. So I'm hoping to review that on another platform, as well as other things. There are writers in other countries that I want to review their books, and maybe I can't get them on the radio. There are writers who are super famous. There's a new Lee Child, Andrew Child book coming out. I've had Lee Child on the program a half a dozen times. He supposedly retired 5 or 6 years ago and handed the franchise off to his brother, who changed his name to Andrew Child. His name was Andrew Grant before that, which is actually Lee Child's real last name, Grant. And Lee just, he can't stop. He can't retire. You know how it is. The new book is coming out here in a couple of months. The two of them together, this is their 8th book together. Now, I know I can't get an interview with Lee Child. I'm sure I can't get another one with him. Maybe his brother Andrew would do one. It's more likely I could get Andrew's wife, the novelist Tasha Alexander, but I'm more interested in one of the Child brothers using their pen names. I probably won't be able to get either of them, but I would like to review the book. I have reviewed the last 20 Lee Child books, and I plan to review this one

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1: Archived at WYSO.org. 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They're in there. We'll be posting this one in there soon. For the Best of the Book Nook, have a fabulous Sunday.

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0: It's The Splendid Table from APM, American Public Media. I'm Francis Lam. Food has always been many things, and status symbol has long been high up on that list. Well, today, social media and restaurant menus are awash in caviar and truffles. In medieval Europe, it was spices from faraway lands. But somewhere in between those eras, it was the pineapple.
1: One of my favorite fun facts I love to chat about is how the pineapple, basically in the 17, 1800s, used to be actually rented for homes just to be as almost a signifier that you were wealthy. Mm-hmm. If people saw a pineapple on a table, they knew that you could afford to rent that pineapple, and you would have to rent it because it takes 3 years just to grow a pineapple.
0: That's Bobby Hicks, a chef obsessed with ways to make retro recipes come back. We also have two scientists who drop by to tell us exactly why we care so much about the taste of food. It's coming up on The Splendid Table.
2: Live from NPR News in Washington, I'm Louise Schiavone. Nepal's disaster authority says the number of confirmed dead from a landslide and flood 5 days ago has reached 781. More than 3,000 are missing in Nepal and Tibet. For the first time, China has released the nationalities of 261 missing foreigners, including 18 Americans. NPR's Jennifer Pack reports dozens more U.S. citizens remain unaccounted for on the Nepalese side.
3: Officials called for a moment of silence at a press conference in Tibet on Sunday. Then Su Pengcheng, a researcher at the Chengdu Institute of Mountain Hazards and Environment, said this disaster started when a massive chunk of ice broke off a glacier. It sent a rush of water, ice and mud to smash through the Jilong-Raswa border checkpoint. The whole thing took less than 7 minutes, he says. There was no time for warning or to flee. The floods continued down to Nepal. There, authorities gave the nationalities of the missing very early on. In contrast, Chinese officials took 5 days to do the same. Jennifer Pak, NPR News, Beijing.
2: As midterm elections approach with an outcome potentially affecting the Trump administration agenda, the U.S. Supreme Court has weighed in on but not resolved the issue of mail-in voting. NPR's Mara Liasson has more.
4: The High Court said that at least for now, Trump's plans to curtail mail-in voting can continue. Trump wants the federal government to create approved state citizen voter lists. If someone is not on the list, they would not be able to get a mail-in ballot. Trump has long believed that mail-in voting hurts Republicans more than Democrats, even though

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It's time for music for your Sunday afternoon and into your evening, starting next on Louisiana Byways with your host, Lindsay Young. And a trip to Ireland at 1 o'clock on the Deer Green Plays with your host, Cindy Funk, and so much more music after that. Thanks so much for listening to WYSO as part of your Sunday. It's 12 o'clock.

Celestine's original Tuxedo Jazz Orchestra, right here on Louisiana Byways, recorded in April of 1927 in New Orleans, Louisiana, for Columbia Records. Celestine's original Tuxedo Jazz Orchestra, featuring Papa Celestine on cornet and direction, Auguste Rousseau on trombone, Paul Barnes clarinet, alto sax, Jeanette Salvant piano, John Marrero banjo, Ricard Alexis cornet as well, Sid Carrier on soprano and tenor sax, Simon Marrero on brass bass, Ferdinand Joseph on the vocals just now on Just For You. Oh, sorry, Abby Foster on Papa's Got the Jim Jams, Simon Marrero on brass bass. Already said that. Dear Almanzor opening us up there. Almanzor being, I believe, a ruler of a province of Spain at some point in early recorded history there, but not sure why that track gets its name, Dear Almanzor. Celestine's original Tuxedo Jazz Orchestra right here on Louisiana Byways. We're going to play some early jazz music today on the show, just about a decade or so into the recorded history of jazz, still in its nascency. We're going to hear next Cook and his 14 Doctors of Syncopation. We're going to hear... These are some records recordings off of a Jimmy Noon compilation featuring music from 1923 to 1928. We're going to hear little Jimmy Noon right here on Louisiana Byways. Stick around for more early jazz music.

0: Robert Ballad and sung that song.
1: And that was Freddie Keppard's Jazz Cardinals, not as previously advertised. That was Freddie Keppard on the cornet, Eddie Vincent on trombone, Johnny Dodds on clarinet, Arthur Campbell on piano, Jasper Taylor on some woodblocks, Papa Charlie Jackson on the vocals, recorded in Chicago, September of 1926. Salty Dog, Freddie Keppard's Jazz Cardinals. And we are going to go next to Cookie and Doc Cook and his 14 Doctors of Syncopation. Let's try The Alligator Crawl right here on Louisiana Byways.

Hey, you dream you had a barrel of diamonds, rings, and money. Mama's by the score, loving and calling money. Everywhere he went, people always say, there's that guy to put old B in Broadway.

That was Doc Cook and his 14 Doctors of Syncopation, George Mitchell and Elwood Graham on cornets, Bill Dawson, Fayette Williams on trombone, Jimmy Noon on clarinet. We had Joe Poston on alto sax, Billy Butler, alto sax and violin, Clarence Owens, tenor sax, Jerome Carrington, piano, Johnny St. Cyr on the banjo, Bill Newton on the brass bass, and Andrew Elire on drums and vocals. Willie the Weeper right there, preceded by the Alligator Crawl. And that was Doc Cook and his 14 Doctors of Syncopation. I'm your host, Lindsey Young. You're listening to Louisiana Byways. We're hearing some early jazz music from around 100 years ago. And we're going to hear a little more of, I believe, Dr. Cook and his 14 Doctors of Syncopation. Let's hear something called Brainstorm, recorded in Chicago, June 15th of 1927, followed by, from that same session, Slewfoot. Here's Brainstorm from Doc Cook and his 14 Doctors of Syncopation right here on Louisiana Byways.

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1: 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And welcome back to Louisiana Byways, friends. I'm your host, Lindsey Young, listening to some early jazz music from a century ago. Today on the show, we heard just before the break, Slewfoot from Doc Cook and his 14 Doctors of Syncopation. Right before that, Brainstorm from the same session recorded June of 1927 in Chicago for Columbia Records. So we're going to go next to Sam Morgan's jazz band. We're going to hear something called the Bogalusa Strut right here on Louisiana Byways.

Down by the Riverside by Sam Morgan's Jazz Band, featuring O.C. Blanchet on piano, Roy Evans on drums, Sam Morgan on cornet, Ike Morgan on cornet, Jim Robinson on trombone, Earl Fouché on alto sax, Fouché or Fouché, there's no accent there, Andrew Morgan on clarinet and tenor sax, Johnny Davis on banjo, Sidney Brown on string bass. Sam Morgan's Jazz Band from 1927 with Down by the Riverside, an old African-American spiritual and work song done by everybody from Elvis Presley, Jerry Lee Lewis, and Johnny Cash as the Million Dollar Quartet to Elvis Presley, Louis Armstrong, Nat King Cole, and right there, Sam Morgan's Jazz Band from 1927, listening to some jazz music from 100 years ago right here on Louisiana Byways. We're going to hear next something from, let's see, track number 3, Blythe's Washboard Ragamuffins, something called Your Folks, right here on Louisiana Byways. Stick around.

0: A trio for your listening pleasure there, and with making more sound than you would expect you could get out of just three individuals. W.E. Burton on washboard, Jimmy Blythe on piano, Johnny Dodds on the clarinet, right there with Ape Man. Before that, Your Folks, recorded in Chicago, October of 1926. Blythe's Washboard Ragamuffins, right there. Listening to some jazz music from a century ago on the show today here on Louisiana Byways. We're going to go next to Jelly Roll Morton's Red Hot Peppers, a couple of tracks from 1926, September 21st to be exact, recorded in Chicago. This is going to be the Dead Man Blues, followed by the Steamboat Stomp. Stick around right here on Louisiana Byways.
1: What's that I hear at 12 o'clock in the daytime? 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
1: Yes, indeed. 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
2: Ain't nobody dead. 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
1: No, I think it's a funeral.
2: Hey, look here. I believe it is a funeral. I believe I hear that trombone phone.

0: Hi, this is Cindy Funk. WISO is well known for our amazing array of musical styles to tempt you. But if it's music and song from the Celtic lands that puts a lilt in your step, please join me on Sundays at 1 p.m. for The Dear Green Place here on WISO.
1: Thanks for tuning in on this Sunday to Why So. I'm your host, Lindsey Young. You're listening to Louisiana Byways. Right before the break, we heard Jelly Roll Morton's Red Hot Peppers with a little bit of a theatrical opening there in the Dead Man's Blues from 1926, September of 1926. Let's hear another cut from that session, The Steamboat Stomp, Jelly Roll Morton's Red Hot Peppers with some jazz music from a century ago here today on the show.

0: Decidedly not Jelly Roll Morton's Red Hot Peppers. That was a surprise there from Blind Blake on guitar and vocals. Thanks to that operator error, you had a little surprise music there. Blind Blake on guitar and vocal. Johnny Dodds, clarinetist from New Orleans, Louisiana, there playing the clarinet. Jimmy Bertrand or Bertrand on the slide whistle. Again, a lot of sound out of three guys there, recorded in Chicago around April of 1928. Blind Blake featuring some jazz clarinet from Johnny Dodds. Let's get back on track with Jelly Roll Morton's Red Hot Peppers from September of 1926. As previously promised, the Steamboat Stomp right here on Louisiana Byways.
1: Man, come on, let's catch that boat. We'll be late.
2: Well, we got plenty of time to catch that boat. I gotta get another hand.
1: Getting back at me, don't even know how to carry a mule without letting his legs hang down, you little tadpole.

Another theatrical opening there to Steamboat Stomp from Jelly Roll Morton on the piano and the vocals. Jelly Roll Morton and his Hot Peppers, Red Hot Peppers from 1926. You're listening to Louisiana Byways. I'm your host, Lindsay Young. Got about 10 minutes left in the show today. We're going to hear a few more early jazz tunes from around 100 years ago. We're going to hear next from Jasper Taylor and his State Street Boys. Freddie Keppard on cornet, Eddie Ellis on trombone, Johnny Dodds on clarinet, Tiny Parham on piano, Jasper Taylor on the washboard. How about the Stomp Time Blues? We're going to hear Jasper Taylor and his State Street Boys right here on Louisiana Byways.

That was Jasper Taylor and his State Street Boys, featuring New Orleanians Johnny Dodds on the clarinet, Freddie Keppard on the cornet, with It Must Be the Blues, preceded by the Stomp Time Blues. And you're listening to Louisiana Byways. We're hearing some early jazz music on the show today. Hope you're enjoying the music so far. We're going to hear next, on the way out probably, from Jelly Roll Morton's Red Hot Peppers. We're going to go out with the Shoeshiner's Drag and Boogaboo. And I hope you have been enjoying the show today. And I just always want to remind you as we near the end of the program that you're listening to 91.3 WYSO Yellow Springs and WYSO HD2 Novaphonic.fm. Listener-powered music exploration for Southwest Ohio. Thanks for exploring some early jazz music with me today on the show. I'm your host, Lindsey Young. We'll see you next time on Louisiana Byways. We're going to go out with Jelly Roll Morton's Red Hot Peppers, Shoeshiner's Drag, right here on Louisiana Byways.

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Good afternoon and welcome in to the Dear Green Place. I'm Cindy Funk. I'll be here with you for the next 2 hours, bringing all kinds of Celtic music your way. We started off with John Faulkner from his Kind Providence album, and he did for us a couple of tunes, The Road to Cashel and Jackie Daly's. And coming up next to take us into the rest of the show, Kathy Ryan, just the beginning of what we hear today on the Dear Green Place. Oro Handinadocha.

0: And let's go back to the very beginning of this first set of music in the Dear Green Place today. We started off with Kathy Ryan from her album called Through Wind and Rain with Oro Hunden Dutcha. And then to Christy Moore, another classic in Irish music, for an album called Common Ground, Voices of Modern Irish Music. And Christy Moore sang for us Bogey's Bonnie Bell. And then to Ed Miller, a Texas resident for many years now, but from Scotland to begin with, does a radio show down there as well. And the Ed's album called At Home with the Exiles. And he sang for us Broom of the Cowdenows, one of the classics. And then from Dave Swarbrick, Martin Carthy, and Diz Disley, who I've never heard of before, from an album called Rags, Reels, and Airs. And they did for us, a little instrumental there, Barney Bralligan.
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2: Well, I left my hometown, Carrick and Shure, County Tipperary in Ireland, one summer's morning. I went up to the airport in Shannon. I got on a plane, and about 11 or 12 hours after I left my own house, I arrived into Midtown Manhattan, my first ever visit to America. Now, I can assure you, if you've never made a journey like that, that it's very, very close to interplanetary travel. There was some very serious culture shock involved. But I soon realized as I traveled around that these cultural differences are really a two-way street, because I ran into a lot of people here who had strange ideas about Ireland and things Irish. And there was one recurring theme everywhere I went. But I finally decided I may as well have a little fun with it.

Thank you very much.

crossing the hills of Meabraith and Askillon, I went into an alehouse for to take a dram, where I spied two tinkers dividing a

0: let's go over this last set and tell you who was doing the work for us. First, we heard from Robbie O'Connell and the previous story to the fact that he wrote this song that's called You're Not Irish. And then we went to Dahi Sproul with Laura McKenzie playing whistle on this one. It's called Bold Doherty, and it's from Dahi's album called Lost River, Volume 1. Then we went to Seamus Begley, the late Seamus Begley. What an interesting man, and terribly serious about many things, and then telling some jokes that, that could make your ears turn green, for sure. This is an album called Disgrace Notes by Seamus Begley and his buddy Tim Eady. They did several albums together. And this one was O'Banity, followed by an instrumental called the Sabine Polkas. And then we went to Derry Farrell, one of his albums, and I hope there's more soon. This one's called A Lifetime of Happiness. And he sang for us about getting a pint of the plane. And then we went back to Kathy Ryan. And she just has such fun when she sings and passes it on to us. And this one is called the Johnny B. Fair Set from her album called Through Wind and Rain.
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0: One more set of music in this first hour of the Dear Green Place. Let's go there now. We're going to go hear from Runa and their version of The Foggy Dew here on the Dear Green Place.

earn yourself some fun. In the pub you start to sup, you drink and clink in every cup. Aye, in a pint pot you're perusing, and you're boozing till you're snoozing. You're losing all your senses to the drink. But when all these folks are prim, are swigging swill up to the brim, with nips of gin and numbered pims and sugar rubbed around the rim, let them drink.

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The amber bead, all down with speed. 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I ain't a whiskey still I'll kill. 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I'll not touch teacher's grants or hey, give me but more a Laphroaig. Glenfarclas in a glass, well, you can throw the top away, for it's no use to pretend that you'll need the top again when you've broken it a bottle of the best. And the English like their ale, warm and flat straight out the pail. The ice litter away their bitter, it would slaughter Jack the Ripper. And they sip their cider rough, they huff and puff and sniff and snuff, and as if that

Blackbird drives him daft, but their jigs have nae appeal to the Scot who likes to reel. When you've broken it, a bottle o' the best. Aye, a bottle o' the best. That's what it is, nae idle jest. Nae Mickey Finn, nae rock gut gin, nae bathtub wine that tastes like vim. Have no fear, it's not like beer, malt whiskey strong and bright and clear. Aye, and it's

And let's go over what we've heard in this last set of the first hour. We started off with the group Runa from their album Somewhere Along the Road, and they sang for us The Foggy Dew. That was Dave Curley, who was a member of Runa for a few years, singing with Shannon Lambert Ryan, and just a nice duet together. And then we went to an instrumental from Johnny Cunningham. They gave his name as John Cunningham here. The album called Fair Warning. And we heard the Celtic Society's Quick Step and 42nd Highlander's Farewell by Johnny Cunningham. This is the album that has two faces of the headstock of his famous fiddle that he played so many years on. And before he passed, it was stolen. A lot of us are still watching to see if we see that fiddle pop up again. And then after that, we heard from Ed Miller, his album At Home with the Exiles, and he sang for us another song about beer, A Bottle of the Best. And then we heard three musicians who played together a lot, Mike McGoldrick, John McCusker, and John Doyle, and their album called The Wishing Tree, and they did for us Billy O'Shea. And another special notice for you. One of WISO's most popular NPR weekend shows has been Wait, Wait, Don't Tell Me for a very long time. And now we're bringing it here. Coming soon on September 3rd, coming up very fast, at 7:30 p.m., Wait, Wait, Don't Tell Me will be on the stage at the Rose Music Center at the Heights. They'll be taping a show that we'll be able to hear later on the radio on the Saturday afternoon. Tickets are still available. Peter Sagal and all the smart silliness and fun of Wait, Wait, right in front of you. Please check out the website of The Heights for ticket information. 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
1: Ohio. And this is the Dear Green Place. I'm Cindy Funk, here with you one more hour today, bringing you all kinds of great Celtic music for your Sunday. And we're going to go to the music right now. And starting off this new hour is Derry Farrell doing for us Valentine O'Hara.

0: Thanks.
1: Could you put your hands together for Noel Hill, please? Football team in no time.

bound for safer ground, and he's left his den behind. 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

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He's gazed across the frozen moss. His chase is there to see.

Cerebra Hill, where they brought his brother down. 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But Renard's lion, didn't he fly over Clartymore and Bog, where no man nor horse can make a course, nor like

0: And now going over this last set of music, we started off with Derry Farrell from his album called A Lifetime of Happiness. And he sang for us all about Valentine O'Hara. And then to Paul Brady, that Missing Liberties Tapes album. And he sang for us Mary and the Soldier. And then from the Young'uns, who did play, they're from England, and they played over here on this continent quite a few years ago now. And I sort of got hooked on these guys. And they sang for us The Story About the Running Fox from their Never Forget album. And we finished up that set with another track from Dave Swarbrick, Martin Carthy, and Diz Dizley. And that album, again, called Rags, Reels, and Airs. And they played for us Gertie's Frolics.
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2: Hi there, and welcome to Conrad's Corner, where you hear poets and poetry. I'm Lincoln Schreiber, and today, with summer starting to grow short, I thought I would have a little short one from the 9th century. This was a poet whose name has been lost to time, and this is simply called The Scribe. A hedge of trees surround me. A blackbird sings to me above my lined booklet. The birds chant their song to me. The cuckoo sings to me lovely and clear in a gray cloak from the ramparts of bushes. Well, indeed does the Lord look after me as I write with care in the woodland shade. That was The Scribe from a poet whose name has been lost to history from the 9th century. Remember to read, write, and experience poetry. And while the weather's still nice, get outside. And thanks for listening.
0: Thanks, Link. And now back to music. Let's hear something more from the group Runa. And coming up next is Astor, Astor, Agra, here on the Dear Green Place.

0: Let's take a look at this last set of music and go over what we heard. We started off with Sean McCarthy on the pipes and other instruments as well. His album called Halcyon Days. And he played for us the Dunmore Lasses on the flute. And then we went to the Tannehill Weavers collection that was put out a long time ago. This was a collection of their music between 1987 and 1996. And I just got an email from them yesterday saying, we're back on tour. We're coming to the U.S. again. They never stop. They tour almost all the time. And they're just so amazing. And this album was called the Tannehill Weaver, the Tannehill Weaver Collection. And we heard them do first a vocal, Are You Sleeping, Maggie? One of the favorites of so many fans from day one of the group. And then they played us some instrumentals. Campbellton Kilty Ball, The Back of the Moon, Kelsey Brigg, Put Me in the Great Chest, and Sergeant McDonald's Reels. And then we went to another pretty old album, 1985 it came out. And it's the combination of an Irish brother and sister and two Scottish brothers. This is a true classic. Trina O'Donnell and Micheál O'Donnell and Johnny and Phil Cunningham together playing in 1985. Just wonderful music.
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2: Hello, everyone. My name's Eric Henry. I host a show called The Blues Revival on 91.3 WYSO and Novaphonic.fm every Sunday afternoon from 3 to 5. Like Willie Dixon said, the blues is the roots and the rest is the fruits.
0: And now it's time to go back to music, but also to share some good news as well. Now that we have had our 2 weekends of amazing Celtic music in this area between the Dayton Celtic Festival and the Dublin Irish Festival, now there's something new to announce about some music coming our way. The Halfway to St. Patrick's Day concert will be happening at St. Paul Pavilion on 1000 Wenger Road in Englewood, and that's happening on September 5th. Saturday, September 5th, coming up here pretty quickly. And the band is going to be Doulahan, and they're going to be playing lots of music for people. So let's hear from Doulahan right now. Maybe one of the songs they might play. Halfway to St. Patrick's.

And now I'm going over the very last set of music for the show today. And we started off with two tracks from Doolahan. Going to be playing there at the halfway to St. Patrick's Day concert down in Dayton on the 5th of September. And they played for us the Galway Busker and one called Build a Still from the new album called Stirrin' the Stew. And another classic album by the group Relativity that's got two Irish siblings and two Scottish siblings, Trina O'Donnell and Micheál O'Donnell, brother and sister from Ireland, and Johnny and Phil Cunningham, two brothers from Scotland, together to make up the group Relativity. This is a classic album, and they did for us When Barney Flew Over the Hills. And this album coming back from 1985. And so sadly, in the years since then, out of the two pairs of brother and sister, one brother was lost from each of those families. And then from the great Dolores Keane, Until We Meet Again, hopefully next Sunday. And then finishing up with another Johnny Cunningham piece called The Drover's Lads. Well, I hope you've enjoyed the show today. All kinds of music from Scotland, Ireland, a little bit of England, all over the place. And I hope you had a good time listening to the music. And I hope you join me every Sunday here on WYSO for The Dear Green Place. You have a great week. Take care. Be sure to tune in to WYSO all the time. 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
1: Yeah, that's right. Welcome to the Blues Revival, folks. My name's Eric Henry. So glad you can make it, hang out today, and enjoy the blues on a Sunday. Every Sunday, 3 to 5. And I'll let you know what we just heard. That last track, brand new. Brand new album from Joanna Connor. And it's called Live on 11/11, so I'm guessing November 11th. And that's out brand new on MC Records. Just got in the mail last week. And she was doing that very, very soulful take on that Bobby Blue Bland song. And right before that, of course, we opened it up with Bobby Bland's version of Further On Up the Road. So both of them were Further On Up the Road, but the second one was quite a different spin on it. Yeah. And got some other new tracks coming out. Got a new record from Danielle Nicole. Pretty cool record called Fireflies. I'll be spinning that here later on. That just got that today. So we'll figure out which one I'm going to play. But right now, how about something from Tommy Castro and the Painkillers? This record came out a few years ago. It looks like 2017, that is, on Alligator Records. And we're going to play a track from that record called Rock Bottom. And it also features Mike Zito on guitar. So hopefully you all dig that. And, you know, you're in a nice, comfortable space and enjoying yourselves. So here we go.

Etta James right there. Etta James with a track that's associated with ZZ Hill, as far as I know. And that track was called Cheating in the Next Room. A little soulful stuff for you from Etta James. And, you know, it don't matter what Etta James does. She always gets a pass, you know what I'm saying? She could do country music. I play it anyway. And let's see, right before that, well, yeah. We had some Tommy Castro with Mike Zito featuring Mike Zito with a song called Rock Bottom. And, yeah, where'd that CD go? I was going to tell you the name of that track, but I'm looking for it. It's around here. Or not the track, but the CD. And that CD was called Stomping Ground by Tommy Castro and the Painkillers. And, yeah, man, so glad you could tune in, hang out, and we got lots of blues for you. We got nothing but the blues. Well, yeah, like I said, sometimes it can be soulful. Sometimes it can be a little bit country. And, you know, it ain't nothing but the blues. 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Yeah, we got all kinds of blues up in here. And got some Coco Taylor over here, thinking about some William Clark. Got some Luther Allison, and so maybe some live Freddie King. And let's see. Right now, though, I do believe got this new one from Danielle Nicole. The new album's called Fireflies, and it's brand spanking new. And just got in the mail today. We're going to play a track on here called Take Me Back. It's track 2, and it features Luther Dickinson. So hope you dig it.

love the tip. I love the counter. Love you better. I've loved slump, cause you're a big leg woman with a short jump and it's good.

0: Freddie King. That was Freddie King live from the Electric Ballroom, 1974. And boy, they was playing that one at warp speed, man. Right before that, we had some... Well, the album is called Harp Attack. Yeah, and that track was from... Well, the album's Harp Attack, but the everybody in that band, or it's a bunch of great harmonica players in that band, and that album features James Cotton, Junior Wells, Carrie Bell, and Billy Branch out on Alligator Records back in 1990. And, yeah, they were doing Down Home Blues, and, classic blues number. And let's see, right before that, something brand new from Danielle Nicole from a brand new record called Fireflies. And that track was called Take Me Back, which features Luther Dickinson on it. So glad you can make it, hang out tonight, or tonight, yeah, this afternoon. And hope you all are having a good time. And of course, we do the blues here on the Blues Revival every Sunday from 3 to 5. And thanks again for tuning in to 91.3 WYSO. And Novaphonic.fm. And right now, I do have a little message for you.
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0: 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Yeah, man. Got the blues. And let's see. You know what? Let's do... I'm going to do a bit of a Hound Dog Taylor little swath here. And I'm going to play Hound Dog Taylor doing his song, See Me in the Evening, followed up by other artists covering and doing tributes to Hound Dog Taylor. Yeah, that sounds like a fine idea to me. And this, like I said, this is Hound Dog Taylor doing See Me in the Evening.
2: Yes, I know you don't love me now, baby. I know the reason why.

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1: 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Listener-powered music exploration for Southwest Ohio. Oh, boy. Yeah, man. And we're about to tick over to the 4 o'clock hour right about now. Well, before we get into any more music, let me let you know what we just heard from. That last track was the Fabulous Thunderbirds. And that was from the album T-Bird Rhythm. That was How Do You Spell Love? Kind of a negative take on it, but whatever. M-O-N-E-Y. And before that, we had Government Mule. You know, Warren Haynes and the boys doing a Hound Dog Taylor song called Gonna Send You Back to Georgia. And before that, we had Ronnie Earl and Friends. And I'm guessing I have that on a tribute album to Hound Dog Taylor, and it says Ronnie Earl and Friends, and I'm guessing it's an excerpt from the album Ronnie Earl and Friends that came out in 1997. This compilation also came out in 1997, but that song, as far as I recall, wasn't on that record. I will double check that now that I said that out loud. And starting it off, we had Hound Dog Taylor, the man, doing a track called See Me in the Evening.

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1: Right up till 5 o'clock, 3 to 5 every Sunday. If you're just tuning in and you're like, oh man, the blues, that's where it's at. I want to listen to this again. Today's been a bit of an odd day. Sometimes I keep the definitions more strict on certain days, and some days I don't really feel like it. And today we've been had some kind of a bit of a rock feel on some of the tunes. We had some soul music on some of the tunes. And, you know, it ain't nothing but the blues. But right now I'm going to give it to Tab Benoit. And, boy, he puts on a great show if you get the chance to go see him. And this this album's from 2011. And this is the title track from the album, Medicine.

0: I'm Peter Sagal, and I'm getting more and more excited to make our debut at the beautiful Rose Music Center on September 3rd. So we wanted even more people to be there. 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

Luther Allison tearing it up right there from the album Live in Chicago. That was Cherry Red Wine. Oh, man, he's ripping that guitar. I wonder how many strings that man went through. Before that, we had some Marsha Ball. And let's see. Where'd it go? I've done it again, folks. I've lost my CD case. And that track, I can tell you, was Let Me Play With Your Poodle. Actually, you know what? That's the name of the record. So that track was the title track from the album from Marsha Ball called Let Me Play With Your Poodle. And that was a nice New Orleans boogie-woogie, I'd say. And starting it off, speaking of Louisiana, another one that was Tab Benoit starting off that set with the track, also the title track from that record called Medicine. Thank you for listening to 91.3 WYSO. My name's Eric Henry, and of course, this is the Blues Revival. 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Oh boy. Well, we got a little bit of time, left for the blues. And I'm going to get right back to it. Yeah, with a track from William Clark from the album Daddy Pinocchio, I think. Oh, no, the album's Groove Time. I need to get my facts straight today. So this is William Clark from the album Groove Time, an Alligator Records release back in 1994. And we're going to do a track, a nice, you'll dig it. It's called The Complainers Boogie Woogie.

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5: Yes, stick around for All Things Considered right after this program on 91.3 WYSO, or check out novaphonic.fm for some more music options. And naturally, stick around for the Country Ramble at 6 o'clock. So, what did we just hear? That last track, well, I know this is a blues show. I know it is. Some tracks, you know, and artists get passes regardless of what they do. And Tina's one of them, just like Etta James. I got to tell you, man, I actually never heard that version of Living for the City until today. And fantastic. I love that song to begin with. And Tina, she just drips soul. You can hear the her pain in her voice. It's just lovely. I mean, and it's transform all that. You know, pain that she and I want to curse about it, the bad things that she went through, and transmute that stuff, you know, into something beautiful. That's great. And so that was Tina Turner doing Living for the City, which you'd likely know is a Stevie Wonder song. Right before that, we had the Cashbox Kings, and that was from the album Hail to the Kings. Out in 2019, and that track featured Shemekia Copeland and with a song called The Wine Talkin'. Before that, we had some Coco Taylor with a track called If I Can't Be the First. She definitely ain't gonna be the last. That's from the album Force of Nature. And starting off, we had William Clark from the album Groove Time with a track called The Complainers Boogie Woogie. Though I wouldn't call that a boogie woogie tune. That's more of a like a T-bone kind of shuffle, like a in between a shuffle and a swing. But, you know, whatever. They didn't ask me. Anyway, I'm happy you tuned in today, and hopefully you're having a great day and enjoying yourselves, enjoying this music. And it's always a joy to come in and spread some of these tunes around. And today's, I've been feeling squirrely today. Maybe it's the full moon catching up with me. And so it's been a little bit outside the box today, but that's fun, I think, a little bit. Some of the peripheral spokes of the wheel that, you know, philosophically, metaphorically speaking. let's see. I think, though, we're going to get to the more traditional stuff right now. I'm digging through the stuff, and I was looking at, I think we'll take it to Chicago and play you a track by Little Walter. And I believe you'll dig this one. This track's called Too Late.

0: Yeah, we're coming to the end, folks. We got Stevie Ray Vaughan right there playing his version of Chitlin's Con Carne. Anson Funderburg and the Rockets back there with I Was Fooled. Skip James with Drunken Spree. T-Bone Walker with You Don't Know What You're Doing. B.B. King with How Blue Can You Get. And Little Walter with Too Late. And What do I got to tell you? Oh, yeah. 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Listener-powered music exploration for Southwest Ohio. And that's a wrap for us today, folks. Thanks for tuning in to the Blues Revival, hanging out with me, Eric Henry. We got the blues every Sunday, 3 to 5. And y'all be safe out there. Take care of yourselves. Take care of your neighbors. And we will see you next time.
1: People who have survived have literally lost everything they had because they just had to flee their homes to save their lives.
2: Aid groups scramble to get basic supplies to survivors of the flooding in Nepal. 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I'm Joel Rose. Coming up, a science journalist in Brazil on the latest medical research into mind-altering drugs.
3: The first dose was pleasant, very visual and beautiful. The second one, on the other hand, was a lot darker.
2: Later, a look inside the new gulag, where Russia is holding thousands of Ukrainian civilians. And we revisit the film career of Dolly Parton and ask which other musicians made a successful leap to the silver screen.
4: I think The Long Knives come out with critics and with audiences when, you know, pop stars fail on the big screen.
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5: Live from NPR News in Washington, I'm Janine Hurst. In a new post on his social media site, President Trump says oil from a new deal with Venezuela will be used to fill the U.S. Strategic Petroleum Reserve. But as NPR's Emily Fang reports, significant challenges remain for the project.
6: The deal announced Friday with Venezuela would allow the U.S. government to take a stake in a private company that would then develop a project producing about 65 billion barrels of oil. But much of the oil in Venezuela remains in the ground, and it will take years to develop the infrastructure to pump and refine that oil. Because of decades of underinvestment and poor management, Venezuela is not a major oil producer, despite sitting on massive energy resources. And American energy companies have been reluctant to invest. The deal, as announced, also runs contrary to Venezuela's constitution.

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0: And that is our show for today. 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

Browns Ferry 4 with when we'll meet again in heaven. If we started out with, of course, with Dolly Parton with Tennessee Mountain Home. And man, I tell you, you feel like you're just going to be on that porch with her, listening to those crickets and catching those fireflies. I decided we'll do a more formal tribute to Dolly Parton maybe next week or the week after. We have Bill Perk in the studio tonight. Bill Perk and the Mule Skinner Band. They're in here playing, practicing up. We'll get them on the air in just a minute. But I wanted to at least tip our hat to and remember Dolly Parton. That last one, if we never meet again, she told an interviewer that was what she wanted to be played at her memorial service. In fact, it was what they played at her dad's memorial service. The old Browns Ferry 4 from down here in Cincinnati at WLW years and years ago. Thanks for tuning in to Country Ramble. This is Tom Duffy, the Duffy Brothers here in the studio. Got lots of guests as well. Dan and Tom Duffy sort of working the controls. As I said, we'll get Bill Perk and Mule Skinner on in just a few minutes. Wanted to play a few more cuts, though, on recorded music and get one more from Dolly. This is off her one of her bluegrass albums that she did in the 1990s. Of course, she had the best bluegrass players on the earth backing her up. This is the one she wrote herself. She was awful proud of this.

composition. Of course, it was her songwriting that really we should be celebrating as and maybe even more than her performance or her, say, her movie acting. Songwriting was just astonishing. Here's the Dolly Parton with The Grass is Blue.

0: Well, that's fine. Old-time fiddling Christian Wigg, who's since passed away, lived down near Athens, Ohio, and on the fiddle, and our friend Whit Mead, who lives down here, oh, it's outside of Waynesville. He's playing the banjo. They play it in the old-time style. That Christian was tunes his fiddle different than, say, the standard classical tuning. So he had on his fiddle A, D, A, E on the four strings on it. And Whit has a unusual banjo tuning on there as well. Good old-time music. It's called Fine Times at Our House. And Dolly Parton's Grass is Blue. I mentioned that, you know, they had the best in bluegrass at the time with, you know, Jerry Douglas on the dobro. Sam Bush was on the mandolin. Fiddle's always good with Stuart Duncan. You just can't get any better. Brian Sutton on the guitar. Jim Mills on the banjo. Barry Bales on the bass. And on the vocals on that was both Alison Krauss and Dan Tominski. So how can you go wrong? Of course, you can't go wrong with a Dolly Parton song. We'll play some more Dolly Parton later on in the show when we return to recorded music. But right now we're going to move into our studio here live from our broadcast station here in Yellow Springs, WYSO 91.3. We so much appreciate you tuning in. We got live music, Bill Perk and Mule Skinner. They're all waiting for me to give them the signal. They're staring at me through a plate glass window here. And we'll have a whole set from Mule Skinner here on a Country Ramble WYSO. Here's Bill Perk and Mule Skinner.
1: Two, three, and...

0: Thank you, David Burkhart.
1: Oh, welcome, Bill.
0: Nice to see everybody. There's only four of us and one lone innocent Stranger. Person in the back that's a... I'm going to let you know who each and everybody is right now as we make one slight instrument change. Funny how 22 keeps coming up. You might double it, you might triple it, but about 44 years ago, my cousin had the fortune of marrying this gentleman standing right beside me, and his name's Dave Burkhart. He's been in and out of the picture, mostly in. Thank God for that. And he does the baritone and the tenor and plays the bass and the keyboards in this ensemble. Then when 22 years ago or thereabouts, it's probably going on more like 24, but close to 22 years ago, I met a 15-year-old lad, and his name was Timothy Reed Jones, and he's holding down the guitar and the mandolin tonight. And Reed's been a stalwart in my life for, like I said, about the past 22, 24 years. Over to my left, 22 years old, we call him the Boy Wonder, and it's a wonder why we even have him come around with us. That's a joke. All the way from the wilds and bad streets of St. Paris, Ohio, is Gabriel Lusk. And what a blessing that young lad has been. We met him when he was about 15, right?
2: Yeah.
0: Well, and he hasn't gotten a lick better. I'm kidding. We're doing all we can to morally corrupt him. Reed, I'm going to turn it over to you and make some sense out of this mic.
3: Yeah, well, speaking of moral corruption, I guess that's the theme of this song.
0: Do you have a disclaimer?
3: No, I don't, but I will say that this is a really old song about an even older profession. This is one called The Deep Ellum Blues. One,

0: I wish Reed stepped back into the mic and say hi to everybody out there. Any of them listening in up home?
1: I have no idea.
0: Did you ask?
1: No.
0: You didn't warn them?
1: No, no warning.
0: Well, you feel like killing somebody yet?
1: I mean, if you'd like me to.
0: Yeah, I would.
1: I'll sing about it at least.
0: So when we have a lot of times when we go out on our personal appearances, he usually does a killing song and that, "Oh Sweet Mama." What is that? Deep Daddy's got them Deep Ellum Blues back to back. And Reed usually does a disclaimer. Reed usually does a disclaimer, something like he says, "Well, we don't advocate this, we just sing about it." And I said, "Well, speak for yourself," right?
1: Well, yeah, I would issue that disclaimer. We don't always approve of the content of the songs we sing, but this is country and bluegrass.
0: I get you. Did somebody steal my mandolin? Was it a music lover?
2: It wasn't me.
0: It wasn't you.
1: So Bill's got me doing an old ballad number here. It's a classic one. Good killing song. Once again, I don't endorse the content of this song, but we're going to go ahead and Bill's going to kick this one off here. And we're going to do Banks of the Ohio.
0: Why don't we do the Banks of the Mad River? Would that work? As
1: it doesn't
0: it loses
1: good.
0: Something in the translation, it don't it?
1: Yeah.
0: Two, three.

0: Well, see, we got the killing and the cheating out of the way, right?
1: We got the church going.
0: And we got the church taken care of, and we kind of, as the old boy used to say, we established our culture by talking about old hippies. Mm-hmm. And I'm waiting for Tom to show me by a sign of hands just how long we got till we're actually going to take a break. All two thumbs up means shut up, Bill, and keep singing. So we're going to
1: switch instruments.
0: We was going to play musical chairs. Now we're going to play some switching instruments. So, but more importantly, these are musical instruments, right?
2: Oh, that's debatable.
0: Can I get an amen from anybody? Amen. All right. So seldom does anybody reflect much on their culture and memories. Uh-oh, wait, he's here.
1: There he is.
0: Are you ready to talk?
3: Bill Perk, I'll remind the listeners that they are indeed tuned in to A Country Ramble on WYSO. Bill Perk and Mule Skinner live here in the studios of WYSO. Some good bluegrass music, some of the best in the region. Mule Skinner's been around for 41 years now. We did, is that good level on there, Dan? We did a 40th anniversary concert last year.
0: Right.
3: So we're glad to have you guys back and got some great musicians with you. I'll let the audience know as well that WYSO and Mule Skinner is supported by the Nowhere Else Festival, a musical gathering on a farm near Wilmington, Ohio. It's happening Labor Day weekend, September 4th through the 6th. Featuring musicians include Parker Millsap, Tift Merritt, Over the Rhine, and more. Details at nowhereelsefestival.com. Always love that Tiff Merritt. She's a good singer. So, Bill Perk, anytime you want to take a break, you let me know, but you keep going till about, well, at least till 7 o'clock here. We like to have you guys play. But tell me, they're talking here, trying to get their set together. Bill, where you been playing lately? Where's Mule Skinner playing?
0: Well, that was April of 25. Was that when were we here last? April 25.
1: The other building. So is that 24?
3: No. It was just last year.
0: It was April 25.
3: Yeah.
0: Okay.
3: I see what you.
0: Well,
3: mean.
0: Since
3: got that out of the way, didn't we?
1: Heard about that. Very nice place, by the way. Great day.
0: What do you say?
1: Very nice.
0: It is. Yes. Here. Very complimentary. Yeah. I will be very complimentary of that. I like the old place. It had a good groove. But, you know, time and progress stand still for no one, right?
1: That's right.
3: And we got not only this performance space, but we have a room you guys haven't seen yet on a couple walls over. That's really, we can have an audience there of 100 people if we want.
0: Okay, so any chances in the offing of live radio broadcast like we used to do of yore when Hot Mud and all them people?
3: Yeah, down at the Living Arts Center.
0: Keep us in mind.
3: Next time, if you want to come out and bring a big audience, we can probably do that.
0: We'll collaborate and sell some tickets and do what's right. And
3: Exactly.
0: As my dad said, we'll treat them so many different ways. One of them's got to work, right? Well, to answer your question, so, on the 40th anniversary, doing what we did, I'll try to go backwards. Okay, we said goodbye to 25.
3: We did.
0: Yeah, and we did a West Liberty concert. Reed and I, some of them, was up there. Somewhere along in there, Dave, you and Reed, you help me anytime you want, but somewhere along in there, we did the 40th anniversary in November. Happy birthday, Caitlin, and happy birthday coming, because that's November the 1st.
1: Yes.
0: Oh, I got to say a special hello to former state representative Rocky Saxby, who's turning 80 years young this year.
3: My gosh.
0: And we've got that booked on November the 1st out
3: Excellent.
0: At the Van Darby Club.
3: Good.
0: The usual fairs and...
3: You played church today, as I understand.
0: Yeah. We played church, Bethel United Methodist down toward Troy,
3: uh-huh.
0: Apiqua area. Very blessed to get to do a lot of different churches.
3: Mm-hmm.
0: We got one scheduled in Kings Creek for a Christmas concert this year.
3: Okay. Is that open to the public?
0: Yes. Mm-hmm. Yes. And the fair, we darn near got blown away at the fair.
3: Which fair?
0: The Champaign County Fair.
3: Yeah.
0: We did Bell. Well, I did a solo at the Bell Fountain Fair for the Bell Fountain Lions. Labor Day.
3: Let me ask you, Bill, because you were nominated to be in the Ohio Country Music Hall of Fame.
0: It's in the works.
3: In the works. That's quite an honor. Can you stand that? You got the shoulders to lift that one up? He's quiet. That doesn't happen too often, does it?
0: Here's the way I look at that, okay? You name another person, and I'm being dead level honest when I say it's over the past 66 years, that stayed in it and loved it as much as me.
3: Loving it's the key to the...
0: Right.
3: Key to
0: and
3: that
0: so,
3: thing,
0: so you know, and then the political hooks being what they are and people, places, and things, there's a bunch of letters have been written, mm-hmm. and we're gonna submit, and we're going to see what's happened.
3: Okay.
0: You know, and the only reason I do it is like standing right over there in the corner.
3: Uh-huh.
0: He's 20.
3: Got the young folks coming in.
0: What is it?
3: Got the young folks coming
0: right,
3: in.
0: Right, we got them. And Leo is listening in. He's a 22-year-old folk listening. He leans a little bit more toward the... more modern things, but when he fits in with us, you know, we try to keep him as country as possible. But that, if I don't know what else this is about, you'll have to help me if you know, or some
3: that
0: keep him cards and letters coming into WYSO and tell me and Tom what we're missing.
3: And you guys all represent sort of small town Ohio, don't you? In a sense, I mean, Gabe, you just
0: Urbana,
3: Saint
0: West Liberty, St. Paris,
3: yeah.
0: Troy. His roots are Tip City. Hello, anybody
3: Aren't
0: up there in
3: South
0: Sydney?
3: End still, are you?
4: I work there.
3: Okay, you don't live there.
4: Yeah, I grew up there. Now
3: okay.
4: I live in West Liberty.
3: West Liberty,
4: yeah.
3: Okay. Yeah.
0: Gabe lives on, Helltown Road, just out of St. Paris. And
3: we got a button for that, you know.
0: his mom and dad are chicken pluckers. Well, how many pounds was it this week?
5: Oh, I don't know.
0: You went to TSC 16, and bought them.
5: We did 16 pounds of honey.
0: Yeah,
3: did
0: but you
3: really?
0: Went to pound.
3: All
0: you
3: right.
0: went to TSC and
3: yeah.
0: bought how much feed?
5: 500 pounds. Not much.
0: So yeah, you
3: small
0: know,
3: small town Ohio.
0: Yeah,
3: that's you're saying that's it's all about the heart, and that's good. But putting
0: yeah,
3: that
0: yeah, that's
3: it.
0: You know, we did the Holland Theater this year.
3: Yeah.
0: And
3: well, you know, I mean, just the current events. You know, that's why Dolly Parton did so well. Everybody loved Dolly Parton because she kept that heart in it. She kept it close to her home ground all the way through her career.
0: Yeah.
3: You know?
1: Fort Rowdy next Saturday?
0: Yeah, Fort Rowdy.
3: Okay.
0: Fort Rowdy days.
3: Right.
0: And then those
3: we're playing. I'm playing up there, Fort Rowdy, too. Where am I on?
0: What day?
3: Sunday.
0: Sunday?
3: Sunday.
0: Yeah. Oh, we're there Saturday.
3: Yeah.
0: Sunday night of next week.
3: That's a good festival, that Fort Rowdy.
0: Well, we got to say a special howdy to our friend Daryl Duncan.
3: Absolutely.
0: And Mark Acton and
3: Daryl's
0: all,
3: one
0: all
3: doing
0: the Rum
3: the
0: River Blenders.
3: Oh, yeah.
0: Right?
1: Neighbors there are.
3: Right? Rum River's been on this show many times.
0: Yeah.
3: So is Daryl.
1: Yes.
0: Oh, yeah.
3: Maybe we'll
0: special howdy to Floyd. He was the driver and the zookeeper today. You know, we can't forget him. Keys and Kathy's proud of us. Hi, Carrie. That's my wife. I got to have a semi-happy place to go when I get done here, right? Reed's getting bored. It's time to play, right?
3: If you got the coffee on at home, right?
1: All right. Play.
0: So, what is this called, buddy?
5: East Tennessee Blues.
0: Okay. Is this C?
5: Yep.
0: Okay, so I can't hear a word you're saying, but that's all right. I guess Reed and Gabriel are going to play. Here's one called East Tennessee Blues.
5: One, two, three.

0: So for those of you who may or may not know much about marital counseling and family dynamics, this and that, and everything like that, real important that we give a shout out to our parents. My mom and dad, unfortunately, are both gone. Dave's parents are gone. Unfortunately, we just lost Dave's mother-in-law, Shirley Bodie, blessed soul, 93 years of age.
1: Yes.
0: Fortunately or unfortunately, we get to go do that funeral tomorrow. But when I was talking about family dynamics, I grew up in a house divided.
1: You were an only child,
0: mom,
1: too.
0: Mom was a card-carrying, certified, dyed-in-the-wool Nixon Republican. And then he died. He lied to us all on TV. And Dad was pro-labor. Democrat. So here's one called If I Could Hear My Mother Pray Again.

0: So appreciate it. When we were talking to Tom, we get the opportunity to do a lot of churches, and when we get to bless people with our gospel music, and somebody will say a request. And so I say, well, what do y'all want to hear? And they say, well, do some gospel. I say, okay, we'll do some gospel, but you got to take up a collection.
1: One more song. How many more songs?
0: Well, all right. While Reed and Gabriel are figuring out what we're going to do, here's an original song. Here's an original song. Hope all of you can be taken back to when you were 17 again. Mm-hmm. Gabriel, that's not a stretch for you, my brother, right? I heard somebody say, hey, is that you? And I said, well, why would you ask that?

1949. Good kid. We're going to do a song here done by a kind of a stalwart of the bluegrass world, and specifically the bluegrass, this neck of the bluegrass woods, so to speak. That's one of my favorite tunes that I've heard growing up most of my life. We'll get Gabriel to kick this one off. It's called Tennessee in 1949.

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I think they want to play a few more. 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Here's Blue Bayou.

Got the Cox family off there. It's a beautiful blue bayou here on WYSO. 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

0: fine rendition, Gabriel Lusk. Where'd you get that song, Gabriel? I think I was Don Reno and Red Smiley, I think.
1: I got that off of Flat and Scruggs Volume 7 of the Grand Ole Opry.
0: Oh, Lord have mercy.
1: It's the best version. Oh, man. Paul Warren starts that game.
0: Well, thank you so much in agreeing. How did he? That was Gabriel Lusk doing some real fine Scruggs picking on that.
1: Yeah.
0: Well, each time these things kind of evolve and go another generation down, you know, obviously you got your, to my liking, you got your big three or four, Flat and Scruggs, Ralph and Carter, the Stanley brothers, and then maybe Bill Monroe, the father of it all. Mm-hmm. And then when Ralph's bus broke down, Ricky and Keith showed up one night. The rest is history. Anyway, we always do either a Ricky or a Keith.
2: Yeah.
0: And here's a real fine Keith one called Don't Close Your Eyes.

0: once again, to let you know who each and everybody is up here, Timothy Reed Jones to my far right, playing some fine mandolin and guitar tonight, and David Burkhart, the heart and soul backer, holding down the backbone on the bass. I'm somebody you never heard of or probably never will hear of again, Bill Perk. And Gabe, tell them just a little bit about what you're doing and why you're doing it.
1: So next up is Church Street Blues, which I'll just do it soloist.
0: Right, like, that's right, like right. And tell them why and how.
1: But,
0: and
1: the nice thing about this is that I'll be playing it on a 1941 D28 Herringbone, which has been so graciously loaned to me by one of my best friends named Bill Adams. He's been an influence in my life for the last couple of years. Met him over at Joe Mullen's Radio Ramblers Industrial Strength Bluegrass Festival, and that's kind of where we kicked it off, and all I had to say was, hey, Mr. Adams, do you know any Flat Scruggs gospel tunes? And apparently that's all I needed. But anyway, he's let me borrow this beautiful instrument. I'll tell you this. It's a wonderful sounding instrument. Anyway, I'm going to try my hand at this, called Church Street Blues.

0: So, no questions after that, except one, two, three fingers. On behalf of Timothy Reed Jones, David Burkhart, Gabriel Lusk, and Bill Perk, may the good Lord take a liking to you. A couple things to mention as Gabe picks up the five. We're going to be in North Lewisburg High next Saturday night, and it's a reunion of going back, clear back to 1973 with Kevin Mabry and Liberty Street. That was a country band that I had the pleasure of playing with for 10 years. And please pay attention to all the people that's on Facebook. All four of us were on Facebook. You can get one or two or three or four of us at any beck and call. And I would say categorically, all four of these gentlemen absolutely know what they're doing and they love what they're doing. With that in mind, all we got left to do is figure out who's going to do what verse on The Circle Be Unbroken. On behalf of Bill Perk, Mule Skinner, and friends, here we go.
1: One, two, three.

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3: That last one was "I'll Meet You in the Morning," the Bailey Brothers and the Happy Valley Boys. Before that, we heard a nice instrumental by banjo player Will Keys, something he wrote called "Cat in the Pear Tree." Before that, you heard "Kentucky Gambler" by the great, late Dolly Parton. And before that, J.D. Hutchison from Eastern Ohio sang "Another Fool's Cafe." And I think we started out with "My Blue Tears" by Dolly Parton. Got a few more minutes to go before the end of this show. Let's get back to some music. Here's Bud Isaacs with an old thing called "Silver Moon on the Golden Gate."
4: Well, sir, there's the style of guitar that's made famous a fellow named Bud Isaacs, one of our Crossroads Boys friends. Here he is with one of his RCA Victor records, "Silver Moon on the Golden Gate." Bud?

I hardly ever do two of sort of the same kind in a row on a show, but since I got a pretty good hand for that, and I believe Alluyan's another one right there. This one's called The Worried Blues.

And I thought Dolly Parton here on the Country Ramble. Remind you that this is 91.3 WISO Yellow Springs and WISO HD2 Novaphonic.fm. 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Celebrating the life, the legend, the music of Dolly Parton. Before Dolly, we heard Doc Watson with Worry Blues and Blackberry Rag from his youth. Thanks for tuning in. More Dolly Parton next week on A Country Ramble, 6 o'clock next Sunday. We'll see you then.

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Good evening. I'm Juliette Frumholdt, and I'll be with you from now until 10 o'clock. Jerry Kenny will take over then and take us through to 11. We're starting off with music from Ambient Solstice. 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